0: same kind of fire that Donald would instill in the team, but by God, they brought it on Saturday. And it's amazing, again, you go back to small margins. We thought we were going to extra time when the game was coming down the closing stages, but next thing, Clooney Quinn get a free just outside their own 45-metre line. Now, Peter Duggan was hitting it. Now, again, can I repeat, outside their own 45-metre line. So, Peter Duggan, and for the first time in a while, he looked a small bit nervous over the free, took his time with it. Now, normally he puts them over in his sleep, and again, I repeat where it was. Just ball tail left and wide. Scariff went on the next attack, won a free up the far side, much, much closer, about 35, 38 metres out, but when it's the last free of a game like that, it might as well be 100, and Mark Rogers stood over it and he nailed it. So it's just how a championship game can swing. So they absolutely got the reward for staying in the game, staying in the contest. Again, they had some injuries to contend with. Caelan Hartigan went off, he's a class act. I thought Patrick Crotty was brilliant though. The amount of puckouts that were aimed down on top of him, knowing that they'd be won. So they had the leaders when it was needed, and as I said, they march on to the last four. And then after that, it was a similar story, but maybe a bigger margin of victory from an Aina Kilnamona point of view. Like, the third quarter fight back from Cratloe, Aina Kilnamona were ahead at half time, hurling really well, all their big names standing up that we had mentioned here in the preview on Friday, like Aidan McCarthy leading from the front as a captain does. Sean Wren was exceptional. Shane Woods, again, I think adding to his brilliant reputation that he's built up over this championship. And you thought, okay, but the one thing we were saying at half time was, if one thing has learned in this championship, it's Cratloe's third quarter kick. They got to a quarter final by virtue of two draws and a 1 point victory, so there was no way they were going to lie down, and they didn't, and they brought the game level. Mark O'Brien got an absolutely brilliant goal to bring him back into the game, and next of all, Dermot Ryan lands a boomer from downtown, a trademark. I think he has a patent on those scores, if I'm honest, and he brought it level, and somehow, somewhere, Aina Kilnamona found that finishing kick. And to me, I think that's the last involvement of this team, because, and they won't mind me saying this, they'll admit it themselves, there would have been days when that kind of a rally by an opponent would have seen Aina Kilnamona struggle for oxygen, struggle for confidence, and struggle for composure, and they found all those three components in spades, mostly through their captain, I have to say. Aidan McCarthy got a point to put them, I think it was two up at the time, just caught a puck out from Eamon Foody, who was brilliant throughout, he was our man of the match, and he just caught it, took it down and stuck it over. Now, he came off the field afterwards with a rather uncomfortable looking shoulder injury, so how he comes over the next couple of weeks will be vital for them, but they can hit the semi-finals now with a real sense of momentum, but they have to, because they're meeting their oak. So that'll be some semi-final now in a couple of weeks time, and then you go back to the game yesterday, the final quarter-final of the weekend, Kilmaley and Clonlara.
1: Which is it a case of, Derek? I mean, Kilmaley deserve to be, you were talking about rallies earlier on, they have to be commended for not giving up the ghost, but Clonlara will be sick in that they had the finishing line in their sights, and to be outscored 8-1 in the final stages, that's gonna sting, and to wait till next year to write that.
0: Yeah, it is. It's certainly gonna sting. And I suppose, look, I think a major moment in the game was Ushin O'Brien's injury, because himself and Conor Cleary were having some battle up top, and it was fantastic to watch it. Like, and the battle between Joe Casey and Ian Galvin was incredible. Now, we know Joe has a huge reputation underage as a real sticky tight defender, whether that be for St. Flannan's or with the Clare under 20s. Like, and I thought he was absolutely brilliant in the way he went. Like, Ian Galvin will test the best of intercounty defenders, and I thought the way Joe Casey and himself battled yesterday was fantastic as well. Brian O'Loughlin would be disappointed, I suppose, with the manner of the goal and how it was conceded, and equally, I suppose, Clonlara would be disappointed with the manner of how Mikey O'Malley's long range free. Conor Cleary and himself, look, Conor and Mikey can battle that one out, who got the final touch on it. That's irrelevant in the discussion of the game. The fact is, the ball went in, and Kilmaley had lost Mikey O'Neill before the break to an injury as well, and he was really pulling the strings, so that kind of balanced out in a lot of ways. I suppose what they'll look at is that it was probably Dermot Stritch and Michael Collins that were really leading the charge, so that'll be a real comfort in sense of building forward. But yeah, I suppose Kilmaley just for whatever reason found the way forward, and I couldn't help but think of last year's semi-final for them against Aroque, where they had the couple of goal chances. Darragh Stack produced some brilliant saves and ultimately got Aroque over the line. Kilmaley had chances that they didn't convert, and you're thinking to yourself, is this going to be the same story again here now? And they just, like, Mikey O'Malley's point to put them two up, I thought was just an ultimate show of defiance. Great bit of leadership from their captain as well, I have to say. He's been brilliant right throughout the year. And then they got the third point late on to see it through. So, like, Kilmaley versus Scariff in a semi-final, Iroge versus Aina Kilnamona in the other sides. No matter what way you look at it, either Kilmaley or Scariff will give us a new finalist in a lot of ways. And then you have the two teams that have been knocking on the door, and obviously the Iroge as the champions have that mantle. So okay. I think it's a cracking conclusion in store to the championship.
1: Okay, and we're almost out of time, but just to mention, I suppose, O'Callaghan's Mills and Dora Bearfield fighting it out to retain their senior status, and there was a bit of camogie as well. Do you want to give anything quick mention?
0: Yeah, I suppose, look, we wrapped up the camogie last week. Those semi-finals are kind of always what they're going to
1: dusted,
0: be. They're done and dusted. I just see the fixtures come out this morning. That's a double hitter in Six Mile Bridge next Saturday at 3 o'clock and 5 o'clock. So, you know, brilliant from a camogie perspective to have that double header in O'Garney Park, and it should attract a large crowd. I suppose the only disappointing thing is that it's a double header of football semi-finals here as well on Saturday in Park Isoge, exact same times, 3 and 5. So, you know, could it have been staggered a little bit? I'm not quite sure, but look, that's a bigger integration debate that we have.
1: I was just about to say, when they all eventually come under the umbrella,
0: there we go on that. So yeah, that's that. And as I say, yeah, like Croisín and Newmarket are probably the two teams that are stunned delighted this weekend that their season is over, because it means they don't have to deal with that relegation. The Mills and Dura Bearfield need to go to the well once more now and just pull out that one performance that'll keep them safe. So hell of a lot on the line there.
1: That is for sure. Derek, thank you very much for joining us to wrap up the weekend in sport. And thanks to all of you for listening to Morning Focus. The winner of our first pair of tickets for the Harvest Music and Garden Festival, well done to Veronica Flynn. You are the winner from Skihanna. And Veronica, you're in Friday's draw to potentially win the workshop tickets and the Town Hall and Bistro dinner for two as well. So thanks for listening. Another chance to win tomorrow. We'll have plenty more on Tuesday's Morning Focus. Do hope you can join us from 9 tomorrow morning. Thanks to producer Evelyn Shabinska. You can hear Monday's Morning Focus again from 11 tonight, but of course you're going to be continuing listening to Clare FM throughout the day, including the Time Tunnel with Pádraig Flaherty, which is on the way next.
2: Clare FM has been informed of the following deaths: Michael Healy, Killisboglan Ann Lehinch, peacefully at University Hospital Limerick, husband of Kathleen. Arriving at Moymore Church on Wednesday for 11 o'clock funeral mass, followed by burial afterwards in Kilmacrehy Cemetery, Liscannor. Family flowers only, please. Messages of sympathy can be emailed to Cullinan and Nestor funeral directors. Fergal Toohey, Kilbaron Fecal, peacefully at University Hospital Limerick. Funeral mass on Wednesday at 11:30 in St Mary's Church, Fecal, followed by burial in Fecal Cemetery. House private, please. Bridget Burke, Ní Deivéirí, Park Avenue, Ennis, and late of Cartantroy, Athlone, peacefully in her 94th year, wife of the late James, reposing in Daly's Funeral Home, Ennis, on Tuesday from 6 until 7:30. Funeral mass in Our Lady Queen of Peace Church, Athlone, on Wednesday at 10:30, followed by burial afterwards in Cousin Cemetery. House private, please. Dorothy Mary Woods, Trosselin Ballyhurley Agunlow, peacefully in Raheen Community Hospital, wife of the late Jim, reposing in St. Malua's Church, O'Gunlow, on Wednesday from 6 until 7. Funeral mass on Thursday at 11, with burial afterwards in the new cemetery, O'Gunlow. May they rest in peace. For further information on Clare FM's death notices, log on to our website, clare.fm.

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0: music sounds like this. You're a whirlwind, but you're still the same. I know you by your heart, and I will call you by your name. 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
1: I'll start with sorry. And please believe me. 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And if I gave you one thing, it was my best impression of someone you loved, but it wasn't enough.

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0: music sounds like this. 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Playing the biggest hits from the past 4 decades.
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0: It's 6 o'clock. Good morning. I'm Cameron Clark. The Dáil meets later for the first day back since its summer holidays. TDs haven't met since the middle of July, other than an emergency sitting in August to delay excess hikes on fuel. Our political correspondent Sean Defoe reports.
1: TDs meet this afternoon for the first Dáil sitting of the new term, but if the government's hoping for any back-to-school positivity, that may be short-lived. On the agenda is a Sinn Féin bill about fuel prices, followed by a motion for debate on the triple lock, where the government will back its position in favour of scrapping the UN restriction on posting peacekeepers abroad. The sitting also comes with less than 3 weeks to go until Budget 2027, and with pressure mounting for the coalition to outline a significant cost-of-living package and to extend the cuts to excise duty, as well as introducing measures to help with the cost of home heating oil. After a breakneck start to September, that pace is unlikely to let up for ministers over the next month.
0: At least three people have died after a news helicopter crashed in Los Angeles. It's understood the chopper came down near a car park in the Chatsworth area of the city last night. One other person has been taken to hospital. Their condition is not yet known. NBC Los Angeles confirmed the helicopter was one of its news aircraft. Captain Brandon Silverman from the LA Fire Department says their investigations are now underway.
2: From the helicopter itself, it's pretty well destroyed, so we are going to have to go through the rubble and see how many victims there were on board, as well as identify the helicopter. We couldn't even see a tail number.
0: Gardaí are appealing for witnesses after a man in his 30s was killed in a crash on the M4 in County Meath yesterday. Two vehicles were involved in the collision near Junction 9 at Enfield at around 2:30 in the afternoon. A woman in her 30s was taken to hospital with non-life-threatening injuries. Anyone who was travelling in the area between 2 and 3 o'clock, particularly those with dashcam footage, are being asked to contact Gardaí. Thousands of people are making their way to County Offaly for the second day of the National Ploughing Championships. Nearly 290,000 spectators and competitors are expected in Screggan over the course of the three-day event. Our reporter Jessica Woodlock is there.
3: 700 acres of land are being used for the 95th annual ploughing championships, with hundreds of competitions, exhibitions and machinery on site. There was high spirits on day one of the event, with the interactive activities and live music at the bandstand making for a family day out.
4: We saw a lot of slot machinery. The heritage tent is interesting. Conservation of old buildings.
5: It's very fun. The rides are fun. It's good crack walking around and seeing all the cows and sheep.
6: It's fantastic. There's such a wonderful atmosphere.
3: However, rising costs for farmers and uncertainty around the future cap budget wasn't far from everyone's lips.
7: I've seen everything that I can't afford.
8: Fertilizer and everything else. Mm-hmm. Everything's going up.
7: And no one knows how things are going. Like, you know what I mean? There's still a lot of uncertainty.
3: Gates open to the public at 9 o'clock this morning, with the ploughing getting underway in the senior category at 10:30. Jessica Woodlock at the National Ploughing Championships.
0: Ministers will sign off on the Metrolink project going to tender stage this morning. The underground rail project for Dublin is projected to cost between 14.5 and 17.5 billion euro. After the tender is published, bids will be accepted for the construction of the Metrolink. Transport Minister Dara O'Brien will tell his colleagues the project will then move to procurement, with work on the ground to begin next year. And all of Ed Sheeran's support acts have quit his US tour after Macklemore was dropped over his pro-Palestinian comments. Aaron Rowe, Phineas and Lucas Graham all say they'll no longer perform in solidarity with the rapper. Folk backing band Bioga have also quit. And that's your news at 4 minutes past six.
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1: I feel good.
0: Living in America. Well, we're living in the banner. And good morning. Welcome along to Wednesday.

0: That's Ed Sheeran, Azzy's Am, on the Colin McGrath Breakfast Show with Santana before the game of love.
1: Breda King from Cool Mean won Claire's Secret Sound yesterday. She correctly told me that this noise is me dropping my wallet onto the desk here in the studio. If you want to see it, you can check out Claire FM Facebook and Instagram. You'll see the video of it happening and you'll know exactly what we're talking about then. But we've got a brand new one this morning. I'm not going to play it for you now. After seven, maybe I might even do it before seven. We'll see. Anyway, not this moment of time. New Secret Sound starts at €250 today with the Shields Motor Group.

he's from Waterford originally, Dungarvan, I think. It's called Love Somebody from Moncrief on Clare FM. Sam Smith before that with Diamonds all across the Banner County, 6:23 in the morning. How are you doing today? Hope you're feeling good and happy on this morning. Weather-wise, and I know a lot of people are heading to the ploughing again today, and we'll give it the traffic route shortly, but the weather for today for Clare, Wednesday, mostly dry, mix of clouds, sunny spells and isolated showers, widespread rain towards evening, temperatures 14 to 17 degrees. That's how things are looking for the next day. And like you said, I'll remind you of the ploughing route for those of you heading off to the Midlands for it today shortly.

the Colin McGrath Breakfast Show, in association with the Old Ground Hotel Ennis, home to great food and warm hospitality, with three unique dining experiences to enjoy, from the cozy Poets Corner Bar to the elegant Brendan O'Regan Restaurant and the award-winning Town Hall Bistro. 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

Maxine and Unpretty on Clare FM's Colm McGrath Breakfast Show. By the way, if you're heading to the ploughing today from Clare or Limerick or across the Midwest, you are advised that your route has been mapped out by Garda Síochána already via the Brown Route from this part of the country. You'll head northbound on the M7. You'll exit at junction 26 for Nina South, I think it's marked. From there, follow the N52 towards Bursaquén and then the N62 towards Portumna. Then you're hopping on to the R438 to Clohan, and then you're following the signs into the designated brown car parks. There's some top tips for your drive to the ploughing. Turn off your sat-nav once you get close, because it won't know the event detours, and follow the official brown route signage and Garda instructions. Allow plenty of time for your journey, and don't forget to take a quick snap of your parking sign or row symbol before you head into the site, so that you can find your car nice and easy when you're heading home. 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
2: Oh, I've been used.

0: Bella Kay. I love it. I love it. I love it. This is Clare FM. Let's have a throwback to yesterday's Day in the Life. It's a day in the life of Circus Jerbola.
1: So the next generation of circus performers are being trained currently and are on the way up.
2: Absolutely. And we here at Circus Jerbola, we've got a flying trapeze actually. So if we just walk in here slightly.
1: Yeah, let's do it, yeah.
2: You'll see the flying trapeze up here.
1: Oh, wow. The ropes and the swings.
2: This is the final act in the show. So there's the net. So we actually have a safety net which goes along here.
1: Yeah.
2: And this is the most classic circus act where the people fly from the platform on one side to a catcher on the other side, and then they fly back to the platform.
1: And you bring the net out when the performance is run, is that it?
2: Only for that particular act.
1: Okay.
2: Because it's called the Flying Trapeze Act. Now, we're very proud because Circus Jerbola is the only circus in Ireland with a Flying Trapeze Act.
1: Well, okay.
2: But where I was going with that is it's made up of six people from South America, three couples, but all their kids are here on Circus Jerbola.
1: No worries.
2: So you come in here at night, like last night here, we had our first show, and all the kids will be up there at 10 o'clock tonight.
1: Yeah.
2: Training. But it's not training, it's what they see their mum and dad doing. It's what they want to do when they're older.
1: So they're not part of the actual circus now, but they're getting ready for when they will be.
2: Yeah. But to them it's play. Like, so when the finale's on every night, they're all behind the curtain there. Yeah. And they're all waiting to run out. So when the public leave, they all run out and they're all up in the net and they're all straight up on the platform because they want to be the next generation. It's a very unusual lifestyle, you know, and generally circus kids want to follow what mum and dad do because they see what mummy and daddy do, and this is the life they lead, and this is what they want to do.
1: I can imagine kids listening to this right now going, I want to run off to the circus. It seems like the idyllic life, but I imagine it's difficult though.
2: Oh, it is a tough life. It is a tough life. I mean, you're talking now about, you know, this going out next week, so like having insight into our life next week is like we have two shows here on Sunday in Ennis.
1: Yep.
2: Okay. And then we'll finish on Sunday. I don't know, whatever time the show will finish it. Then all this has to come down.
1: On Sunday night?
2: Sunday night.
1: Wow.
2: Be packed away. Right. Get into our lorries then. And then we're driving all the way to Roscommon. And then on Monday morning we get up. And it all has to go back up again. Because Monday night I have a 7 o'clock show on Roscommon.
1: Yeah.
2: You know? So like this particular week we're very lucky because we came from Galway. And we set up on Monday. And we had Monday night off. And we opened last night, Tuesday. That's a 1 week stand. A lot of 1 week stands later in the year, it'll be Wednesday or Sunday. Mm. So we've a little bit of breeding space.
1: Is there a season for circus?
2: Yes, there is. Yeah, there is. It will be generally end of February until the first week of November, until kind of the October bank holiday.
1: Okay. That's and then, is it because of like weather reasons?
2: We've tended to do Christmas on recent years as well, but I suppose generally that's when they close because that's when the clocks change.
1: Mm.
2: And that's really when the weather really starts to turn, right? And that's when people start thinking about Santa.
1: Yeah.
2: And I suppose in that mindset, people are saving their money.
1: Yeah.
2: The evenings are colder.
1: Yeah.
2: You know, you're getting kids up the following morning in the dark. The minute that hour changes, I think all our mindsets change.
1: Yeah.
2: And it's more difficult for us to get people in that time of year.
1: Yeah.

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0: Socrates Smile.
1: Yeah, wonderful. Amble and Socrates Smile on Clare FM. I think they're a great band. 10 to 7 in the morning. All right, I've enough teasing done so, right? So we have a new secret sound this morning. And I said I would bring it to you a little sneak peek before 7. So I'll do that now. So for all the early birds, last secret sound yesterday, won by Breda and Coolmean at, what is it, €880? Nice prize. Today we're back at 250 because that's where we start the day after we give a prize away. We start back at 250 and we rise it by a tenner for every day. So this is the very first playing of the brand new secret sound. All right? Are you ready? This is it. Now, and that's all you get. I have a longer version, but that's all you're getting for now, okay? That is the new secret sound. And I always think that when we have a new secret sound, everybody goes, oh, I know what it is, and you send in a quick guess, and I'm not saying you're always wrong, but you might be wrong. So, you got to do a WhatsApp voice note with your guess, 086 1800 964. Have a listen again. Yeah, what the heck is that? That's the new secret sound in Clare FM, I tell you.

0: Yeah, across the banner on a Wednesday morning. That's Huey Lewis in the news, hip to be square. We've already got a guest on the new Secret Sound. Here it is. It's with the Shields Motor Group on the Gort Road in Ennis.
1: Morning, Cullen. Just wondering, is it a church bell ringing?
0: Thanks, Paddy. Good morning. How are you? No, it's not a church bell ringing. All right, have a listen again. Claire's Secret Sound brought to you by the Shields Motor Group on the Gort Road in Ennis. 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News at 7 on the way, taking us there, OMD, and walking on the Milky Way. Morning to you. 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
3: 7 o'clock. Good morning. I'm Cameron Clark. The Dáil meets later for the first day back since its summer holidays. TDs have not met since the middle of July, other than an emergency sitting in August to delay excise hikes on fuel. Our political correspondent Sean Defoe reports.
4: TDs meet this afternoon for the first Dáil sitting of the new term, but if the government's hoping for any back-to-school positivity, that may be short-lived. On the agenda is a Sinn Féin bill about fuel prices, followed by a motion for debate on the triple lock, where the government will back its position in favour of scrapping the UN restriction on posting peacekeepers abroad. The sitting also comes with less than 3 weeks to go until Budget 2027, and with pressure mounting for the coalition to outline a significant cost of living package and to extend

0: the cuts to excise duty, as well as introducing measures to help with the cost of home heating oil. After a breakneck start to September, that pace is unlikely to let up for ministers over the next month.
1: At least three people have died after a news helicopter crashed in Los Angeles. It's understood the chopper came down near a car park in the Chatsworth area of the city last night. One other person's been taken to hospital. Their condition is not yet known. NBC Los Angeles confirmed the helicopter was one of its news aircraft. Captain Brandon Silverman from the LA Fire Department says their investigations are now underway.
2: From the helicopter itself, it's pretty well destroyed, so we are going to have to go through the rubble and see how many victims there were on board, as well as identify the helicopter. We couldn't even see a tail number.
1: Ministers will sign off on the Metrolink project going to tender stage this morning. The Underground Rail project for Dublin is projected to cost between 14.5 and 17.5 billion euro. That's up from the 2022 estimate of 9.5 billion. After the tender is published, bids will be accepted for the construction of the Metrolink. The National Transport Authority will be questioned by TDs later over plans to increase public transport fares. Adult fares are due to rise by an average of 15% from January. The Oireachtas Transport Committee says passengers deserve an explanation for the decision and what alternatives were considered. Green Party leader Roderick O'Gorman says the government has more questions to answer than the NTA.
3: To increase them in the middle of a cost of living crisis, I think, is absolute madness. It's the government actually deliberately driving inflation, and they're proposing a 15% average increase in fares, but that's up, it's much worse in certain places. So it's up to 33% for the short hop fare in Dublin.
1: President Catherine Connolly is in Scotland today for the first of a four-day official visit. She'll travel to Edinburgh for a meeting with Scotland's First Minister John Swinney. It marks the second time the pair have met in their respective roles after the First Minister was received by the President at the Oris last year. Inflation is expected to remain above 3% for the next 2 years. The central bank is forecasting an average rate of 3.4% this year before easing to 3.1% in 2027. Higher energy prices linked to America's war in Iran are adding to household costs, with the bank warning a prolonged conflict could push inflation even higher. Central bank chief economist Robert Kelly is warning the government to stick to its spending limits in the upcoming budget.
4: It's all about finding balance in terms of the spending when it comes to individual supports for households. There are vulnerable households which will require support through this. But what the data through the summer, those revisions show us, is aggregate resilience is higher than we expected 6 months ago. So what's very important here is that the supports that might be needed are targeted to the households that need them most, to avoid that general uplift which increases further the spending capacity of households.
1: And all of Ed Sheeran's support acts have quit his US tour after Macklemore was dropped over his pro-Palestinian comments. Aaron Rowe, Phineas and Lucas Graham all say they'll no longer perform in solidarity with the rapper. Folk backing band Bioga have also quit. Ed claims the decision to part ways with Macklemore was made by the tour's promoter. And that's your news at 7:04.
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10: Alrighty, generally cloudy with occasional bright spells and isolated showers. Highest temperatures 14 to 17 degrees. And the good news is if you're heading to the Plough and Scraggan, the weather's going to be fairly good there as well today.
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0: Michael Bublé. It's a beautiful day. 8 minutes after seven. Hello. The Colin McGrath Breakfast Show. Yeah, that's me, and we're here this morning until nine. Welcome along. If you're heading off to the Plough from Clare this morning, good news is the weather's going to be fairly okay. You might need wellies. If you've been there yesterday, tell me how the ground was. I didn't hear, but that's a good sign. If it was bad, you'd hear, wouldn't you? And if you're hitting the road from Clare or anywhere across the Midwest, Angarda Síochána has your route mapped out for you via the Brown Route, where you're heading northbound on the M7 and exiting Junction 26 Nina south. From there, follow the signs to the designated brown car parks for people coming from this side of the country. All right, good luck to you. Have a great day. Enjoy yourselves. All right, brand new Secret Sound this morning. Now we're playing for €250 with the Shields Motor Group. There you go. That's it now. What do you think? What do you think? I've had some voice notes in already. In a few minutes' time, we'll go through some of those and tell you if we've got a right answer. We'll give you all the right ones and the wrong ones. And hopefully we'll have a right one. Here it is again. We'll do one, sure, for the crack, will we?
1: I'm wondering, with the Secret Sound, would you be hitting a stick off a gate? Idel from Tulla. Have a good day.
0: Hi, Del. Could it be that easy? Could it be a stick off a gate for €250 straight off the bat? Idel in Tulla. No, it's not a stick off a gate, I'm afraid. But we've got a lot more guests in. We'll bring those to you shortly here on Clare FM. We'll check in on the morning papers in a couple of minutes' time. Still talk about Trump's visit to Ireland over the weekend and to Clare over the weekend. Lots more as well. There's an ESB story on the front of the papers as well. And we'll bring you all that in a few minutes' time. Look at the sport from last night too. We've also got all the celeb news after 7:30 this morning, including news of Ed Sheeran's support acts from his US tour. They've all abandoned ship, and I'll tell you why shortly. Fiona's got your morning news and sports coming up in a few minutes' time as well, in about 20 minutes from now, thereabouts. We'll bring you her news headline shortly too. A Day in the Life continues with Circus Jerbola. If you ever wanted to run away with the circus, I can tell you how, all right? This is Clare FM. Welcome along to Wednesday.

There you go. That's Gracie Abrams on Clare FM's Colin McGrath Breakfast Show. And that's called Look at My Life. So let's look at the morning papers on this Wednesday morning. We'll do that in a sec. First, Fiona is with us from 7.30. In local news today, concerns crime going unabated due to lack of coordination between council and Gardaí. And in sports, doubleheader in store for Clare Credit Union Senior Camogie semi-finals. That and more on the way shortly here on Clare FM. The morning papers, ESB boss in line for €480,000 salary. A new pay deal for the ESB boss will see his salary increase to 480 grand by 2028 if performance targets are met. That's almost €162,000 higher than it was earlier this year, according to the front of that paper. The government signed off on a €91,000 pay increase for Paddy Hayes in July, which saw his pay increase from €318,000 to €410,000 after recession-era constraints on top-level pay at semi-state bodies were eased last year. That's an incredible salary. And the full story's on the front of the Irish Daily Mail this morning. Fears over Dad's killer is the headline on the Star this morning, or the Mail as the ESB story, by the way. Sorry, the Star this morning. The daughter of a slain dad say the woman who killed him will be back on the streets tomorrow, and they live in fear of bumping into her. Full story in the front of the paper. On the sports side of things, Reds deserve a Spurs victory. Liverpool 3, Tottenham 1 last night. And Arsenal continued winning ways by beating Ipswich by 4-2 tonight. There's a few games on, including Manchester United versus Brighton. Kick in the arrears is the headline on the Irish Daily Mirror this morning. State-owned energy giant ESB Group's €445 million half-year profits were slammed as immoral during a cost of living crisis. Wow, €445 million profits in half a year. Their financial results showed pre-tax profits had jumped from €351 million during the same period last year, with more than 320,000 households trapped in electricity billed arrears. That's incredible profits. It's a difficult time for a lot of people. On the Irish Examiner this morning, rural voters favour independence, and on the Irish Times, planning dysfunction doubles time it takes to build houses. So there you go. That's a quick look at your morning papers on this Wednesday here on Clare FM. We've got a brand new Secret Sound today. I'm going to bring some guesses shortly. Here's what it sounds like. It's a €250 at the Shields Motor Group. Send your guesses via WhatsApp voice note to 086 1800 964. It's 7:20. Here's Boyzone and Picture of You on Clare FM.

0: I'm with Boyzone, picture of you with the Colin McGraw Breakfast Show, €250 on Claire's Secret. So I told you it guesses in. And I wasn't spoofing about the guesses. They are in.
1: Are you dropping the stainless steel, please, onto your desk?
0: No, I'm not. Thank you. That's Caroline. No. That's what it sounds like today, MC.
2: I think you're banging on an internal pipe.
0: No. I'm not banging on an internal pipe. That's not the answer either on Claire's Secret Santa. Paddy was on earlier.
3: Colin and Cullen, just wondering, is it a church bell ringing?
0: No. And then somebody a while ago wondered, there's a guest there. I can't remember what the guest was.
4: I'm wondering, with the secret sound, would you be hitting a stick off a gate?
0: Oh, yeah. So there you go. That's it. But it's not that either. So I'm hitting a stick off a gate. It's not going to be that easy, is it, lads? Is it going to be that obvious, I wonder? It's a new secret sound. You can send your WhatsApp voice notes to 086 1800 964 with the Shields Motor Group on the Gort Road.

0: Claire FM, that's Tom Grennan. And here. We're here till 9. Stick around on the way. Your morning news and sports with Fiona's coming up in the Daily Scoop with all the celeb stuff on the way. Along with your breakfast banger today. And today your banger's from the Ace of Base.
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0: It's 7:30 Wednesday morning. Let's get an update in your morning news and sport from Fiona. Good morning.
1: Thanks, Cullen. Good morning. It's claimed crime has been going unabated in some Clare housing estates due to a lack of coordination between agencies. The local authority has been requested to convene an anti-social behaviour and criminal task force aimed at bringing individual cases to a final resolution. The Dáil meets later for the first time back since its summer holidays. TDs haven't met since the middle of July, other than an emergency sitting in August to delay excise hikes on fuel. Fresh calls have been made in Clare for the total abolition of hospital car parking charges. It comes as the HSE has ordered a review of hospital car parking charges after €73 million was raised nationally from car park fees since 2020. And inflation is expected to remain above 3% for the next 2 years. The central bank is forecasting an average rate of 3.4% this year before easing to 3.1% in 2027.
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1: Sports news this morning. The lineup for the 2026 Clare Credit Union Senior Camogie Final will be completed this weekend. O'Garney Park in Six Mile Bridge will host a doubleheader of semi-final action on Saturday afternoon. Davy Fitzgerald says he's made a definite decision to not get involved with an inter-county hurling team for the 2027 season. The former Clare goalkeeper stepped down as Antrim manager after 2 years in charge this summer and says he's rejected a couple of offers from county teams since. In soccer, Arsenal maintained their winning start to the season in the English League Cup last night. 16-year-old Max Dowman scored two goals as the Gunners saw off Ipswich Town 4-2. And the Olympic Federation of Ireland has called for modernised tax measures to help their athletes to compete at an elite level. They're requesting that Sport Ireland athletes receive a €50,000 tax credit to use during and after their carers. There's your headlines. I'll be back with news and sport in full in your main morning news at 8.
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0: Alrighty, well, in celebrity news, everybody's talking about it. What's going on with Ed Sheeran and Macklemore and all these guys, because there's been a little bit of a rift, because all of the support acts for Ed Sheeran's current tour in the States have ditched him. Yeah, all of them have dropped out after Macklemore was dropped because of his pro-Palestinian comments. Aaron Roll, Phineas, Lucas Graham all say they'll no longer perform in solidarity with the rapper. Folk backing band Bioga have also quit. Ed himself, though, claims the decision to part ways with Macklemore was made by the tour's promoter. Interesting one, that, isn't it? Mr. Bean has taken over Beano for a special four-issue crossover, joining forces with Dennis the Menace and the Bash Street Kids. Rowan Atkinson's character will become the comic's guest editor, with Beano even renamed Mr. Beano. The first issue hits shelves today. Do you still read comics, lads? I haven't read a comic in years. Michael J. Fox has been awarded a humanitarian Emmy for his work advocating for those with Parkinson's disease. The 65-year-old Canadian-American actor revealed his early-onset diagnosis at just 29. He founded the Michael J. Fox Foundation 9 years later. It raised €1.7 billion towards Parkinson's research. And at the Emmys, Matthew Rhys made history. We spoke about this yesterday. He picked up two leading actor categories in the same year at the Emmys. Widow's Bay picked up 14 awards. Hack star Jean Smart became the first woman to win an acting Emmy for every season of a show. She received a standing ovation when accepting the award.
5: Serious, every time this happens, I think of the girls are going, oh, I just got comfortable. Oh my God, you got your Spanx and your corset and your tape and your thing, the shoes that are cutting your toes off. You're going, oh my God, she's not that good. You just stood up because she's old.
0: And finally this morning, EastEnders star Lacey Turner says Strictly Come Dancing is the hardest thing she's ever done. She's among 15 celebrities taking part in the new series of the BBC show, which begins on Saturday. She was speaking on This Morning alongside fellow contestant Jamie Winston, who also shared she'd previously been complimented on her dancing skills by Taylor Swift. Well, if that's not a compliment, I don't know what is. Just going back to the Beano lads for a second. Does anybody actually buy and read comics? I mean, they still publish it, so somebody must. Years ago, as a kid, I used to get comics all the time. The Desperate Dan, the Dandy, the Beano. remember my sister's getting, was it Bunty? Bunton? Bunty? I can't remember the name of the girly ones. It was Bunty. Let us know, 086 1800 964, as we play our breakfast banger for today from Ace of Base.

music. Playing all the biggest hits from yesterday,

0: Take that, sweet July, 7:42 Wednesday morning. How are you doing? Some of you have been on already about the comic book thing, and I was just kind of asking about it because of the Mr. Bean is taking over the Beano for a special 4-issue crossover, is what they're calling it. And I just kind of went, by the way, do people still buy comics? And I got a couple of messages on it. Colin, I absolutely love comics. So I didn't think there was such a thing anymore, to be honest with you. I buy the Beano all the time for my 9-year-old, but honestly, I end up reading it first before he even gets his hands on it. Some things never get old. Cullum, you brought me back so many years with this topic. I grew up reading The Dandy and The Beano back in the day. Sadly, I don't buy the physical copies anymore, but I still check out their website sometime for a quick laugh. Really? Are they online as well? Don't know why I thought they were done, they were gone. And then there's one here that says, my granddad actually kept a massive box of old Beano annuals from the 70s and 80s in his attic. My kids read them now whenever they visit. The humour totally still holds up today. Yeah, I remember my great-grandmother. I was lucky enough to know two of my great-grandparents. My mother's nana, let's say, lived up the road from us when I was a kid. And when we go up there, they used to have the comics around the place for my mother's cousin. So we go up there reading the comics. Any dandies, granny? Any Beanos, granny? Great memories for sure. Thank you for listening today. It is Clare FM at 7:43 in the morning. If you want to get in touch, text or WhatsApp 086-1800-964. Send a voice note if you want to have a go at Clare's Secret Sound. Now, this is brand new, and they're not always obvious. Well, in fact, I would think they're rarely obvious. Even yesterday's one that went off at €880, I thought that was going to be gone within a couple of days. I think that about this one too, but I don't think it's as obvious as you might think, okay? So here is the new secret sound for €250 this morning. What's making that noise? Have a listen again. There you go. Look, if you're on the way to the ploughing, have a go. Send a voice note. 086-1800-964. I'll tell you who texted in. All the crew in the car heading to the ploughing. Shout out, please, to call them to Shane, Sean, Rachel, Lauren, Maeve, Mia, and Cullum the driver, all on the way to the ploughing, looking for something by Amble. Well, I'll see what I can do for you on that one this morning. Thanks for the message, and safe journey to you. We'll be doing your traffic and travel in a few minutes' time, and when we do, we'll be giving you the tips on the routes, etc., that you should be taking according to the Gardaí and the organisers. It's on the way after these here on Clare FM.
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0: If you're hit the road from Clare or anywhere across the Midwest heading to the National Ploughing Championships in Scriggan, and Garda Síochána O'Connor has your route mapped out via the Brown Route, where you're asked to head northbound on the M7 and exit at junction 26 Nina South. From there, follow the N52 towards Boris O'Kane and then on towards Portumna, and follow the signs into the designated Brown car parks. Some tips as well. Turn off your standard sat-nav once you get close, because it won't know event detours. Follow the official Brown Route signage and Garda instructions and allow plenty of extra time for your journey. In terms of traffic delays around the Banner, things are moving pretty well at the moment. Starting to pick up coming in the Tuller Road, outbound on the Clare Road towards Captain Max Cross, outbound on the Limerick Road towards the Clare Abbey roundabout, and then from the Rocky Road roundabout the whole way across to the Clare Abbey roundabout is busy. Busy too coming from the Kilrush Road roundabout up to the Rocky Road roundabout as well this morning. In Shannon, a little build up at the southbound slip road at junction 9, coming off the motorway at the Drumkeely roundabout and at the Shannon Town roundabout as well, some slight delays. Heading into Limerick through the Tullan Toll Plaza is moving well, but there are delays through Shannon Banks and Westbury if you're heading from East Clare via Larkin's Cross on in towards the city. We'll keep you up to date with traffic and travel throughout the morning. We'll check in again just after 8.

0: Yeah, one of our big ones from the 80s, Pop It and Preach, Madonna on Clare FM. Nearly 5 to 8 right now. Good morning to you and happy Wednesday. What days are flying around, lads, aren't they? A couple of weeks into back to school now. A lot of the schools head on, particularly TY years, for example, head off on the bus to the Plowin. Well, if you are, good morning. Thank you for tuning in to Clare FM. And much obliged. Thanks for tuning our way. All right, some more guesses on Clare's Secret Sound. Remember, it's a brand new one this morning. What could that be, I wonder?
1: Good morning, Colin. Would a secret sound be? Would you be rubbing your hand along the outside of a radiator?
0: Yeah, somebody else wonders if I'm hitting the outside of a radiator. No, I'm not. It's not nothing at all to do with the radiator. And it does kind of sound like it, doesn't it? Yeah, but remember, it's not always obvious though, right?
2: Good morning, Colin.
0: Good morning.
2: Sorry about the croaky voice, but a little bit of a cold. Is the secret sound you banging a radiator with the palm of your hand?
0: Oh, okay.
2: Patrick from Fecal.
0: Patrick, listen, get yourself some honey and a warm cup of tea and chill out for the day. You have my permission, okay? It's not the right answer, unfortunately, but thanks for trying. Send those voice notes, lads, to 086 1800 964. And by the

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12: This morning's top stories: concerns crime is going unabated due to lack of coordination between council and Gardaí.
13: The response from the executive, unfortunately, was not positive. They identified a number of issues around the appropriateness of the agency speaking together. I totally disagree.
12: And Dáil returns after summer recess. Good morning, I'm Fiona Cahill. It's claimed crime has been going unabated in some Clare housing estates due to a lack of coordination between agencies. The local authority has been requested to convene an anti-social behaviour and criminality task force aimed at bringing individual cases to a final resolution. The working group is intended to consist of the HSE, Clare County Council's Housing Department and An Gar the Síochána, and would focus on drugs, illegal encampments and severe tenancy enforcement issues. Newmarket and Fergus Fianna Fáil councillor David Griffin isn't satisfied with the council's response.
13: The response from the executive, unfortunately, was not positive. They identified a number of issues around the appropriateness of the agency speaking together. I totally disagree. I think the responsibility for stamping out criminality and for ensuring community safety lies with the state. It is not the responsibility of local residents to be creating files and to be tracking evidence and repeatedly reporting the same issues. It is the responsibility of the state to respond when something happens. And that is fundamentally, in my opinion, in my experience, not happening in an efficient or coordinated manner at the moment.
12: The Dáil meets later for the first day back since its summer holidays. TDs haven't met since the middle of July, other than an emergency sitting in August to delay excise hikes on fuel. Clare FM's Sean Defoe reports.
14: TDs meet this afternoon for the first Dáil sitting of the new term, but if the government's hoping for any back-to-school positivity, that may be short-lived. On the agenda is a Sinn Féin bill about fuel prices, followed by a motion for debate on the triple lock, where the government will back its position in favour of scrapping the UN restriction on posting peacekeepers

0: sitting also comes with less than 3 weeks to go until Budget 2027, and with pressure mounting for the Coalition to outline a significant cost of living package and to extend the cuts to excise duty, as well as introducing measures to help with the cost of home heating oil. After a breakneck start to September, that pace is unlikely to let up for ministers over the next month.
1: Fresh calls have been made in Clare for the total abolition of hospital car parking charges. It comes as the HSE has ordered a review of hospital car parking charges after €73 million was raised nationally from car park fees since 2020. Figures released last month by the Health Service Executive revealed that annual parking revenue at University Hospital Limerick jumped by 200% between 2021 and 2025 to €1.44 million. HSE Regional Health Forum Midwest member and Shannon Bank Sinn Féin councillor James Ryan isn't optimistic the review will lead to meaningful change.
2: If they absolutely refuse point blank, then why don't they make an absolute minimum fee, you know, like 50 cents? Why have to make it ridiculous levels of charges sometimes? There's no reason for that. But I'd be fairly confident because of what has happened in the past that they won't do anything near that, that they will still insist on bringing high charges into these places.
1: The mayor of Los Angeles says she's absolutely devastated after a news helicopter crashed in a suburb of the city last night, killing at least three people. One other person is injured. The chopper was covering an earlier fatal collision between a car and a bus in the Chatsworth area of the city. NBC presenter Colleen Williams addressed viewers after the incident.
3: We knew we'd lost contact with our people out there, and we've just received the confirmation that, in fact, News Chopper 4 went down just before 7 o'clock tonight. We're going to take a couple of minutes to think about that, to process and to regroup.
1: Inflation's expected to remain above 3% for the next 2 years. The central bank is forecasting an average rate of 3.4% this year before easing to 3.1% in 2027. Higher energy prices linked to America's war in Iran are adding to household costs, with the bank warning a prolonged conflict could push inflation even higher. Central Bank Chief Economist Robert Kelly is warning the government to stick to its spending limits in the upcoming budget.
4: It's all about finding balance in terms of the spending when it comes to individual supports for households. There are vulnerable households which will require support through this. But what the data through the summer, those revisions show us is aggregate resilience is higher than we expected 6 months ago. So what's very important here is that the supports that might be needed are targeted to the households that need them most to avoid that general uplift, which increases further the spending capacity of households.
1: Claire Hollier is calling for joined-up thinking in order to prevent overgrown trees and hedgerows impacting on road safety. The Irish Road Haulage Association claims the RSA should lead a campaign to encourage local authorities and landowners ensure any dangerous vegetation is cleared from roadsides. Despite open season only beginning at the start of this month, laws are in place for branches that cause an obstruction to be cleared. Ennis-based IRHA Deputy Vice President Eugene Drennan says it's urgently needed ahead of potential upcoming storms.
5: We're still in the eye of very big storms. We still have the El Nino effect coming in again this winter. Somewhere along the line, if you think you touch between the council and the farmer, the owner of the land, and the owner should really get compensated somewhere, either in his grant scheme, whatever scheme he's in, or some sort of a stipend, and take it on board that it will be done. Last year we had some terrible accidents.
1: Plans to increase public transport fares by an average of 15% will come under scrutiny at Leinster House today. The NTA has been called before the Oireachtas Transport Committee to explain the increases, which take effect in January. Committee Chair Michael Murphy says there are questions over raising fares while encouraging more people to leave their cars at home. The NTA will also be asked to outline what other options it considered. Green Party leader Roderick O'Gorman outlines how the increase will affect passengers.
6: If you get the bus to and from work in Dublin, you're looking at an extra euro every day, an extra fiver every week, an extra 250 quid every year. But these fare impacts, fare hikes, they're impacting people all over the country. In Dublin, in local link services going between rural villages. And I'd argue this doesn't have to happen.
1: Brown bread, wellies and most importantly ploughing will be under the spotlight today for day two of the National Ploughing Championships. The event kicked off in County Offaly yesterday with the President and Taoiseach among the 80,000 people in attendance. These women have been making the pilgrimage for nearly a decade.
7: Great to see all the people that are out and about enjoying the sunshine.
8: I think to see the farmers out, you know, yeah. Especially after such a hard year, you know, a bad spring, wet spring, and then we had the drought. in the summer. It's just an expensive year. So it's great to see everyone out.
1: It's now 6 minutes past 8.

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3: Sports news this morning. The lineup for the 2026 Clare Credit Union Senior Camogie Final will be completed this weekend. O'Garney Park in Sixmall Bridge will host a doubleheader of semi-final action on Saturday afternoon. First up at 3 is the meeting of Kilmaley and Scarfagunlow, while at 5 Trochonlara and the champions Inachilmona square off. Clare FM analyst Anne-Marie McGann says it'll be a great promotion of Camogie in the county.
4: An exciting doubleheader, I suppose, ahead. You know, we've kind of been running around the county for fixtures and things like that, so it's great to be based in the one venue, and fair play to the club for offering that to Clare Camogie. The group games have been mixed kind of results and things like that from both sides, but I suppose clear standouts maybe are Inachilmona, Trochonlara and Scarfagunlow, and it came down then to Newmarket and Kilmaley, and Kilmaley just pipped the post for this, the final spot in the semi-finals. But look, it's an exciting weekend for Clare Camogie, and hopefully we'll have two fantastic games.
3: Davy Fitzgerald says he's made a definite decision not to get involved with an inter-county hurling team for the 2027 season. The former Clare goalkeeper stepped down as Antrim manager after 2 years in charge this summer and says he's rejected a couple of offers from county teams since. Fitzgerald feels he needs a short break as things had become a little bit stale. In soccer, Arsenal maintained their winning start to the season in the English League Cup last night. 16-year-old Max Dowman scored 2 goals as the Gunners saw off Ipswich Town 4-2. Liverpool qualified for the fourth round by beating Tottenham 3-1 at Anfield, helped by a fantastic late goal from Dominic Szoboszlai. Premier League sides Fulham and Brentford have also gone through. Fulham won 3-2 at West Ham, and Brentford were too strong for Reading, beating them 2-1. Manager Keith Andrews says he fancies a cup run.
5: We'd certainly like to. That's the plan. We'll see who we get in the next round, and we'll try and navigate our way through that. I think you're right. Last year we got to the quarters. We'd like to go forward in that this year, but we've got to aim the right, obviously.
3: And the Olympic Federation of Ireland has called for modernised tax measures to help their athletes to compete at an elite level. They're requesting that Sport Ireland athletes receive a €50,000 tax credit to use during and after their careers. Olympic Federation CEO Peter Sherrard says many are currently juggling part-time jobs while training to represent their country. And that's your Clare FM Sport for now. We'll have sport headlines at 8:30. Clare FM has been informed of the following deaths: Michael Healy, Killisbuglanan, Lahinch, peacefully at University Hospital Limerick, husband to Kathleen, arriving at Moymore Church this morning for funeral mass at 11, followed by burial in Kilmacreehy Cemetery, Liscannor. Family flowers only, please. Messages of sympathy can be mailed to Cullinan and Nestor funeral directors. Fergal Toohey, Kilbaran Fecal, peacefully at University Hospital Limerick. Funeral mass this morning at 11:30 in St Mary's Church Fecal, followed by burial in Fecal Cemetery. House private. Bridget Burke, Naoi Devery, Park Avenue Ennis and late Athlone, peacefully in her 94th year, wife of the late James. Funeral mass in Our Lady Queen of Peace Church Athlone this morning at 10:30, followed by burial in Cousin Cemetery. House private, please. Dorothy Mary Woods, Ballyhurley, Agunlow, peacefully at Raheen Community Hospital, wife of the late Jim. Reposing in St. Malua's Church, Agunlow, this evening from 6 until 7. Funeral mass on Thursday at 11, with burial afterwards in the new cemetery, Agunlow. Monsignor Michael Walsh, Lawrenceville, New Jersey, and Ballinahinch Bodaic, in Hopewell, New Jersey. Reposing in the church at the Assumption, Bodaic, on Friday from 5, with funeral prayers at 7, funeral mass on Saturday at 12 noon, with burial afterwards in the church grounds. Mass will be live streamed on the Bodaic Tumgraney Parish webcam. May they rest in peace. For further information on Clare FM's death notices, log on to our website, clare.fm.
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3: Generally cloudy today with occasional bright spells and isolated showers. Highest temperatures of 14 to 17 degrees. 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
6: Quite busy in Ennis, heading out the Limerick Road towards the Clare Abbey roundabout, also with the Rocky Road roundabout direction across to the same one. Inbound from Clare Castle starting to pick up as well, but the town centre is moving fairly well at this early stage of your Wednesday morning. Picking up heading into the Clarion roundabout as well if you're travelling in the N85 towards Ennis. Yesterday there were some delays at roadworks on the N85 as well, so watch out for that potential delay this morning, although things are moving pretty well right now. In Shannon, still a little bit of a build-up heading off the southbound Slip Road at Junction 9 and heading on to the Drumgealy roundabout into Limerick through the tunnel and toll plaza is moving well, but there are delays as you come through Shannon Banks and Westbury heading into Limerick, also through Partine Village and over Partine Bridge as well today.
7: Online and on your smartphone. This

Cork. Who can it be now? This is Clare FM. It's 17 minutes past 8. The Colin McGrath Breakfast Show. Yeah, that's us. We're here weekday mornings till 9 a.m. How are you doing today? We've got a new secret sound. Yeah, it started today. Yesterday, we gave away €880, and we gave it away to Breida from Coolmean, who correctly told us that I was dropping my wallet onto my desk. Now, it might not be so obvious this time. It sounds obvious, but is it? Oh, okay, I'm gonna just quieten the music a little bit, and then I'm going to hit play on this one. Here we go. What is that? And the only way you can tell me is via WhatsApp voice note. That's the only way your guest counts. 086-1800-964 this morning. Give us a shout, get it right, and the money is all yours. Alrighty, so get in touch for your chance to be a winner. Coming up, A Day in the Life continues this week. We're hanging out with the circus. Did you ever want to run off with the circus? Want to know what it's like? Well, we're chatting to David from Circus Tribola again after 8:30 this morning here on Clare FM. Music and Post Malone coming up. And right now, Clare FM plays Kingfisher. All right.

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0: Kingfisher, the sun will never settle. 8:21 in the morning, all across Clare, and a little bit beyond as well. Are you in the car, lads? Are you heading to the ploughing? Are you heading to school? And would you love to be going to the ploughing? A lot of people go tomorrow, actually. Last day is very popular. I think this week, because the weather's been okay, it hasn't turned into a swamp or a quagmire like EP did for some people. I think a lot of people will head off. People wait for the weather, don't they? My young lad has gone off with his buddies this evening. Or this morning, I should say. We'll be back this evening. It's just one of those days, isn't it? Let's go to the ploughing. And yesterday on the show, I said that I have never seen the Titanic movie. You know, the one that Celine Dion... Hey, near, far, wherever you are. You know the one. Kate Winslet, Leonardo DiCaprio. I've also never been to the ploughing. Yeah, imagine. I've never been to EP. I've had a really sheltered life, lads. I really have. Not really, you know. Clare's Secret Sound is brand new this morning as well. If you want to have a go at that, just send me a voice note. Here it is. Oh, you've got to pay very careful attention to this, because it's not just the noise, the obvious noise, but there's a background noise as well if you listen carefully. Yeah, so I think that might help you a little bit more. Now, that's not a clue on day one.
1: No,
0: I said it's not a clue on day one, Mrs. Doyle. Send a WhatsApp voice note with your guests to 086-1800-964 and what the Shields Motor Group €250 could be yours. Fiona's back with your morning news and sports shortly. Right now, Clare FM plays Post Malone. This is Circles.

0: Post Malone and Circles on Clare FM. Thank you for your WhatsApp voice notes this morning. Delighted to hear from you.
1: Hi, Colm. Anthony here in Santa Panza.
0: What? Anthony here where?
1: I'm Anthony here in Santa Panza.
0: In Santa Panza?
1: Wondering, is the secret sound steel gates? With the big claws and steel gates.
0: There's loyalty for you lads. Heading off to Santa Panza and tuning into Clare FM online. Well, unfortunately, it's the wrong answer. But enjoy your holiday and thanks for entering.
2: Good morning, Colm.
0: Hello.
2: Just wondering, is the secret sound a clock chiming, like a grandfather clock chiming on the hour?
0: Yeah.
2: Thank you.
0: Thank you too. But no, unfortunately not.
3: Morning, Colm. How are things?
0: Good.
3: Just guessing, is the secret sound the noise a grandfather clock makes you when it hits like 12 midnight? Frank here in Aina.
0: Thanks, Frank. I tell you one thing, lads. Between Frank and the last guest who guessed the clock, if I had a clock that sounded like this, to be out the flipping window, it would be going fairly lively now, I have to say. It's not, but thanks a million for trying, and we'll try one more for now.
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0: No.
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0: Thank you, Mary in Myasta. Nobody right so far, and Claire's secret sound news at Fiona's next.
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5: This Saturday, it's knockout football in the TUS County Senior Football Championship as Kildysert take on Lissy Casey in the first of this weekend's quarterfinals in Zimmer Biomed Park, East Oak. 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
0: Wednesday, September 16th, it's 8:30. And it's time for an update on news and sport from Fiona. Good morning.
12: Thanks, Cullum. Good morning. It's claimed crime has been going unabated in some Clare housing estates due to a lack of coordination between agencies. The local authority has been requested to convene an anti-social behaviour and criminality task force aimed at bringing individual cases to a final resolution. The Dáil meets later for the first day back since its summer holidays. TDs haven't met since the middle of July, other than an emergency sitting in August to delay excise hikes on fuel. Fresh calls have been made in Clare for the total abolition of hospital car parking charges. It comes as the HSE has ordered a review of the charges after €73 million was raised nationally from car park fees since 2020. And inflation is expected to remain above 3% for the next 2 years. The central bank's forecasting an average rate of 3.4% this year before easing to 3.1% in 2027.
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12: Sports news this morning. The lineup for the 2026 Clare Credit Union Senior Camogie Final will be completed this weekend. O'Carney Park and Sixmile Bridge will host a doubleheader of semi-final action on Saturday afternoon. Davy Fitzgerald says he's made a definite decision to not get involved with the inter-county hurling team for the 2027 season. The former Clare goalkeeper stepped down as interim manager after 2 years in charge this summer and says he's rejected a couple of offers from county teams since. In rugby, Munster have been forced to recall out-half Tony Butler amid an injury crisis ahead of the new URC season. JJ Hanrahan, Tom Wood and new signing Will Harrison have joined Jack Crowley in being sidelined with Knox. And in soccer, Tottenham's poor start to the season continued last night after being dumped out of the English League Cup by Liverpool. Conor Gallagher scored their only goal against Premier League opposition so far this season in a 3-1 defeat at Anfield. There's your headlines. I'll be back with news and sport in full at 9.
0: Thank you. We are, ladies and gentlemen, off to the circus. Day in the life this week, we're hanging out with David, who's the manager of Circus Gerbola.
15: You know, we're very lucky here in Ennis. We're on a hard site. You know, all summer we've been in fields. Like, we were just in Galway Racecourse on a grass site, no problem.
0: Probably lucky this year because the weather's been so dry.
15: Very, very lucky. But, like, obviously November, you know, your places are probably limited. You've already done 8 months. Ireland is a small country.
0: Yeah.
15: But we tended to do Christmas over the last probably 7-8 years. Not particularly for financial reasons. It's just that, you know, we have 25 people on the payroll here. And if we can't provide them with work throughout the winter, you know, they're going to go get work somewhere else. And these are all vital to keeping Circus Gerbola on the road.
0: And that's like performers and crew and admin staff and whatever, myself included.
15: So
0: is everybody, like, living on the circus grounds always?
15: Yeah, everybody's always on site, yeah.
0: Caravans, campers, that kind of stuff?
15: Everything, yeah, 24-7, yeah. This is where the action is. This is where it happens. Yeah. Now, Tara Gerbola, herself and her husband Michael Gerbola, own Circus Gerbola and started Circus Gerbola 25 years ago.
0: Yeah.
15: Her three kids, one of them just finished college now, so she made a decision when the kids came of school age to go home every Sunday night and come back on Friday night and live in Navan, which is where the circus is based, and the kids have actually gone to school. So her youngest daughter has just done the junior cert. One of them, both of them, the two boys, have one of them just graduated from Maynooth, and the other lad is in TCD in Dublin. He's in college. So I suppose it's slightly unusual here in Circus Gerbola. They have had an upbringing based on Monday to Friday in school, but Friday night to get into the car of school, come straight to the circus, wherever the circus is in the country,
0: no matter
15: and
0: where
15: Sunday
0: it is.
15: Night drive back to Navan,
0: back home.
15: You know, yeah. So it's an unusual. A lot of circus kids would grow up here, and I think that's got to do with the fact that in Tara's younger days of Circus Gerbola, there was a program within the Department of Education where a local teacher would come out to the circus after school and provide them with some education. That program was revoked.
0: Okay.
15: So, you were homeschooling.
0: No option for education now.
15: No option at all. So she made that decision, and I suppose it worked out for her, you know. But the performers, their kids would be here, you know, and living on site and grow up in this lifestyle.
0: And back to the performers, how much do the performers feed off the crowd?
15: We're huge because, like, in COVID, I never, like, obviously, listen, we were all struggling at that point, but, like, none of the performers anywhere in the world of any description of Indian entertainment were getting paid, you know, because there was no shows on.
0: Yeah.
15: But I never heard any circus performer ever complain about not getting paid. They missed the thrill of the crowd.
0: Yeah.
15: You know, they missed performing. They missed doing what they love, you know. And I suppose, you know, you talk about the guys on the flying trapeze. I mean, maybe a singer. You know, you can get up in the morning, you can stand in your living room and you can sing or you can practice or you can whatever. Like, the guys in the flying trapeze here, if there's no big top set up, they can't practice. You know, so these people, circus performers, found it very, very, very difficult.
13: This music sounds like this.
16: My name is Alex Warren.
13: Playing the biggest hits from the past 4 decades.

0: That's Alex Warren and Passenger. This is Alan Morrissey. He's not a passenger. He's the driver of Morning Focus. How you doing?
1: This guy. All top right. drawer, top drawer.
0: Speaking of top drawer, did you see Zobislav's goal last night? Woo!
1: No.
0: Did you not?
1: No.
0: Okay, I'll show it to you.
1: Try not to watch football at the moment.
0: What a strike. What a hit, son. What a hit. All right, Morning Focus is on the way after nine. What's going on?
1: Coming up on Wednesday's Morning Focus, we're going to hear about increased cocaine use in farming areas. We'll hear concerns raised over the lack of visitor numbers to East Clare. It is, of course, Wednesday, so in Profile Day, and the entrepreneur, lecturer and consultant Fiona Levy is our latest guest. Tommy Corbett, Kerry Corbett Financial Solutions will have advice on budgeting for Christmas. It's never too early to start. We'll chat with the man behind the celebration of the music of Elton John and Billy Joel. There'll be lots of tinkling of the ivories that's coming to Ennis. Vet John Garrahy will have advice on your pet problems, so send your questions in for John on 086 1800 964. And we have another pair of tickets to the Harvest Music and Garden Festival to give away. All of that and more on Wednesday's Morning Focus from 9.
0: Love the job. Thanks, Alan. It's on the way shortly here on Clare FM. Stick around.

0: That's Who's Here on Clare FM. It's called Almost. It's 8:43. It's almost time for you to choose our final song of the morning. But first, got to get some guesses on for Clare's Secret Sound, because we started a new one today. What did we start today? €250 this morning.
1: Good morning, Colm. Would the new secret sound be you tapping or banging two tins trays together and never been to the ploughing? Wow. Have a lovely day, Patricia Kilmaley.
0: I love Patricia Kilmaley. I know I've never been to the ploughing. Imagine. How long is it on now? 30 years or more. And I've never been. Thanks for the message. And no, your guess isn't right on Clare's Secret Sound.
2: Good morning, Colm. This is Breed here.
0: Hi, Breed.
2: Would you be ever tapping at scaffolding at the cathedral?
0: Yeah.
2: Just a wide guess, but have a good day.
0: Yeah, thanks, Breed.
2: Bye.
0: And it's very specific guess. Tapping scaffolding at the cathedral is the wrong answer.
3: Are you recycling cans at the recycling bin?
0: No. No, I'm not. So thanks for trying again. Nobody right so far. Send a WhatsApp voice note and you could be a winner. You could. 086-1800-964. Now, you got to choose our final song of the morning today, lads, because it is the 16th of September. It's the Independence Day for Mexico. Ay, caramba. Happy Independence Day to all our South American friends. It's Chase Stokes' birthday. He's the guy, he's the lead guy. He's John Boy on, or JB, isn't it? On Outer Banks. OBX, he's 34 today. Flo Rida, the rapper, is 47. Amy Poehler, the comedian and actress, is 55. The actor Ed Begley Jr., 77. Wasn't he in, oh, what's that show? Is it called Send Elsewhere? Or I think it was St. Elmo's Fire. I can't remember. Anyway, it was a hospital type drama years ago. He was in it. He's 77 today. Mickey Rourke, the actor. Remember he won the Oscar for The Wrestler? He's 74 today. B.B. King passed away a few years ago. He was born on this day in 1925. And we got a couple of singers that could help you choose our final one of the morning. The first one is Nick Jonas of the Jonas Brothers. He's 34 today. So would you like to hear this? Jonas Brothers. What a man gotta do. What a man gotta say. Or would you prefer something a bit more laid back, something a little more 80s? Richard Marx is 63 today. He had a big hit with Hazards. What do you think? Your call entirely. Do you want to hear the Jonas Brothers? Do you want to hear Richard Marx? You decide. Let me know by text or WhatsApp 086-1800-964.
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0: Well, it is a busy morning on the roads this morning. If you're in and around Ennis, busy around all the schools, coming in the Toller Road's busy, the Gort Road, the Cusick Road onto the Medivern roundabout, busy on Harmony Road, the lights at the Club Bridge, busy too coming down Mill Road towards the Medivern roundabout and the turn off into Clocklee, busy at the at Captain Max Cross, down Clan Road towards the Station Road roundabout, very busy on that road, also from the Rocky Road roundabout across to the Clare Abbey roundabout, busy too in and around the schools in Shannon at the moment and coming off the southbound Slip Road, Junction 9, the lights at the Aviation Museum. Heading into Limerick through Shannon Banks and Westbury is very busy. Just generally a busy morning on the roads this morning, so allow for delays. And if you're heading to the ploughing, have a good day, enjoy it, and follow the brown route. That's what you're being advised if you're coming from Clare or anywhere in the Midwest. The brown route is the one you're following. All right, so nobody arrived on Clare's Secret Sound this morning. A lot of guesses came in. I find it always happens when we start a new Secret Sound. A lot of guesses come in. But unfortunately, nobody arrived. So tomorrow, that sound is going to be worth €260 with the Shields Motor Group and the Gort Road in Ennis. And the last thing we need to do is play our final song of the morning. I'm going to do it right now. You voted for it. He turns 63 today. His name is Richard Marks. And this is Hazard on Clare FM.

0: of FM with Richard Marx. That's called Hazard. And that's our final one of the morning. He's 63 today. We're back again tomorrow, Thursday, the 17th, just in case you need to know the date. We've got Alan on the way with Morning Focus for a Wednesday. Park with the Sound Tunnel from 12, Lauren Out the Gap from 3, and that documentary we mentioned earlier on this evening from 6. Till tomorrow for me, have a good day.
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6: Good morning to you. It is Wednesday's Morning Focus. I'm Alan Morrissey. Coming up on our midweek edition of the show, we are going to hear about an increased cocaine use in farming areas. We'll also discuss the concerns raised over the lack of visitor numbers to the east part of Clare. It's Wednesday, which is In Profile Day, and the entrepreneur, lecturer and consultant Fiona Levy is our latest guest in conversation. We'll also be joined, as ever on a Wednesday, by Tommy Corbett of Kerry Corbett Financial Solutions. He'll have advice on budgeting for Christmas. We'll also be chatting with the man behind the celebration of the music of Elton John and Billy Joel that's going to be coming to Ennis. Vet John Garrity from Treaty Veterinary Clinic will be with us for Ask the Vet. He'll have advice on your pet problems, so get your questions in for John. And we have another pair of tickets to the Harvest Music and Garden Festival to give away. All of that and even more besides on Wednesday's Morning Focus. If you'd like to be part of the show, we'd love to hear from you. If you want to have your say in anything between now and midday, or if there's anything else you feel we should also be highlighting and discussing on the show, it is 0818 400 964 to call Morning Focus. You can use 086 1800 964 for any messages through text or WhatsApp. You can send a voice note on WhatsApp if you'd like to air your opinions in your own voice, or email us. The address to do that is focus@clare.fm. That is Morning Focus on this Wednesday on the way, after we get the latest news though first from Fiona Cahill.
7: Thanks, Alan. Good morning. It's claimed crime has been going unabated in some Clare housing estates due to a lack of coordination between agencies. The local authority has been requested to convene an anti-social behaviour and criminality task force aimed at bringing individual cases to a final resolution. The working group is intended to consist of the HSE, Clare County Council's Housing Department and Dungartha Síochána, and would focus on drugs, illegal encampments and severe tenancy enforcement issues. Newmarket Fergus Fianna Fáil councillor David Griffin isn't satisfied with the council's response.
8: The response from the executive, unfortunately, was not positive. They identified a number of issues around the appropriateness of the agency speaking together. I totally disagree. I think the responsibility for stamping out criminality and for ensuring community safety lies with the state. It is not the responsibility of local residents to be creating files and to be tracking evidence and repeatedly reporting the same issues. It is the responsibility of the state to respond when something happens. And that is fundamentally, in my opinion, in my experience, not happening in an efficient or coordinated manner at the moment.
7: The Dáil meets later for the first day back since its summer holidays. TDs haven't met since the middle of July, other than an emergency sitting in August to delay excise hikes on fuel. Clare FM Sean Defoe reports.
9: TDs meet this afternoon for the first Dáil sitting of the new term, but if the government's hoping for any back-to-school positivity, that may be short-lived. On the agenda is a Sinn Féin bill about fuel prices, followed by a motion for debate on the triple lock, where the government will back its position in favour of scrapping the UN restriction on post hosting peacekeepers abroad. The sitting also comes with less than 3 weeks to go until

0: Budget 2027, and with pressure mounting for the coalition to outline a significant cost of living package and to extend the cuts to excise duty, as well as introducing measures to help with the cost of home heating oil. After a break next start to September, that pace is unlikely to let up for ministers over the next month.
1: Fresh calls have been made in Clare for the total abolition of hospital car parking charges. It comes as the HSE has ordered a review of the charges after €73 million was raised nationally from car park fees since 2020. Figures released last month by the Health Service Executive revealed that annual parking revenue at University Hospital Limerick jumped by 200% between 2021 and 2025 to €1.44 million. HSE Regional Health Forum Midwest member and Shannon Bank Sinn Féin Councillor James Ryan isn't optimistic the review will lead to meaningful change.
2: If they absolutely refuse point blank, then why don't they make an absolute minimum fee, you know, like 50 cents? Why have to make it ridiculous levels of charges sometimes? There's no reason for that. But I'd be fairly confident because of what has happened in the past that they won't do anything near that, that they will still insist on bringing high charges into these places.
1: The mayor of Los Angeles says she's absolutely devastated after a news helicopter crashed in a suburb of the city last night, killing at least three people. One other person is injured. The chopper was covering an earlier fatal collision between a car and a bus in the Chatsworth area of the city. NBC presenter Colleen Williams addressed viewers after the incident.
3: We knew we'd lost contact with our people out there, and we've just received the confirmation that, in fact, News Chopper 4 went down just before 7 o'clock tonight. We're going to take a couple of minutes to think about that, to process and to regroup.
1: Inflation's expected to remain above 3% for the next 2 years. The central bank is forecasting an average rate of 3.4% this year before easing to 3.1% in 2027. Higher energy prices linked to America's war in Iran are adding to household costs, with the bank warning a prolonged conflict could push inflation even higher. Central Bank Chief Economist Robert Kelly is warning the government to stick to its spending limits in the upcoming budget.
4: It's all about finding balance in terms of the spending when it comes to individual supports for households. There are vulnerable households which will require support through this. But what the data through the summer, those revisions show us, is aggregate resilience is higher than we expected 6 months ago. So what's very important here is that the supports that might be needed are targeted to the households that need them most, to avoid that general uplift which increases further the spending capacity of households.
1: A Clare haulier is calling for joined-up thinking in order to prevent overgrown trees and hedgerows impacting on road safety. The Irish Road Haulage Association claims the RSA should lead a campaign to encourage local authorities and landowners ensure any dangerous vegetation is cleared from roadsides. Despite open season only beginning at the start of this month, laws are in place for branches that cause an obstruction to be cleared. And the Spaced IRHA Deputy Vice President Eugene Drennan says it's urgently needed to ahead of potential upcoming storms.
5: We're still in the eye of very big storms. We still have the El Nino effect coming in again this winter. Somewhere along the line, if we speak to judge between the council and the farmer, the owner of the land, and the owner should really get compensated somewhere, either in his grant scheme, whatever scheme he's in, or some sort of a stipend, and take it on board that it will be done. Last year we had some terrible accidents.
1: Plans to increase public transport fares by an average of 15% will come under scrutiny at Leinster House today. The NTA has been called before the Oireachtas Transport Committee to explain the increases, which take effect in January. Committee Chair Michael Murphy says there are questions over raising fares while encouraging more people to leave their cars at home. The NTA will also be asked to outline what other options it considered. Green Party leader Roderick O'Gorman outlines how the increase will affect passengers.
6: If you get the bus to and from work in Dublin, you're looking at an extra euro every day, an extra fiver every week, an extra 250 quid every year. But these fare impacts, fare hikes, they're impacting people all over the country. In Dublin, in local link services going between rural villages. And I'd argue this doesn't have to happen.
1: Brown bread, wellies and most importantly, ploughing will be under the spotlight today for day two of the National Ploughing Championships. The event kicked off in County Offaly yesterday with the President and Taoiseach among the 80,000 people in attendance. These women have been making the pilgrimage for nearly a decade.
7: Great to see all the people that are out and about enjoying the sunshine.
8: 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It's just an expensive year, so it's great to see everyone out.
1: It's just gone 7 minutes past nine.
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1: Sports news this morning, the lineup for the 2026 Clare Credit Union Senior Camogie Final will be completed this weekend. O'Garney Park in Sixmalebridge will host a doubleheader of semi-final action on Saturday afternoon. First up at 3pm is the meeting of Kilmaley and Scariffa-Gunlow, while at 5pm Truro Kinlara and the champion Zina Kilnamona square off. Clare FM analyst Anne-Marie McGann says it'll be a great promotion of Camogie in the county.
12: An exciting doubleheader, I suppose, ahead. You know, we've kind of been running around the county for fixtures and things like that, so it's great to be based in the one venue, and fair play to the club for offering that to Clare Camogie. The group games have been mixed kind of results and things like that from both sides, but I suppose clear standouts maybe are Aine Kilnamona, Truro Kinlara and Scariffa-Gunlow, and it came down then to Newmarket and Kilmaley, and Kilmaley just pipped the post for the final spot in the semi-finals. But look, it's an exciting weekend for Clare Camogie, and hopefully we'll have two fantastic games.
1: Davy Fitzgerald says he's made a definite decision to not get involved with an inter-county hurling team for the 2027 season. The former Clare goalkeeper stepped down as Antrim manager after 2 years in charge this summer and says he's rejected a couple of offers from county teams since. Fitzgerald feels he needs a short break as things had become a little bit stale. In rugby, Munster have been forced to recall out-half Tony Butler amid an injury crisis ahead of the new URC season. JJ Hanrahan, Tom Wood and new signing Will Harrison have joined Jack Crowley in being sidelined with Knox. Butler, who was released by the province at the end of last season, comes in alongside Charlie O'Shea as their options at 10. In soccer, Tottenham's poor start to the season continued last night after being dumped out of the English League Cup by Liverpool. Conor Gallagher scored their only goal against Premier League opposition so far this season in a 3-1 defeat at Anfield. Spurs face Aston Villa in the league on Saturday, and manager Roberto De Zerbi knows they need to improve fast.
13: I don't know if we are able to make this click Saturday, playing like this and believe in ourselves, believe in our style of play. We win many games, we score many goals because the qualities of my players is very high.
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1: Clare FM has been informed of the following deaths: Michael Healy, Killisbuglan and Lahinch, peacefully at University Hospital Limerick, husband of Kathleen, arriving at Moymore Church this morning for funeral mass at 11, followed by burial in Kilmacreehy Cemetery, Liscannor. Family flowers only, please. Messages of sympathy can be emailed to Cullinan and Nestor funeral directors. Fergal Toohey, Kilbaran Fecal, peacefully at University Hospital Limerick. Funeral mass this morning at 11:30 in St Mary's Church, Fecal, followed by burial in Fecal Cemetery. House private. Bridget Burke, Need Devery, Park Avenue, Ennis and late Carton Troy Athlone, peacefully in her 94th year, wife of the late James. Funeral mass in Our Lady Queen of Peace Church Athlone this morning at 10:30, followed by burial in Cousin Cemetery. House private, please. Dorothy Mary Woods, Trussie Lynn, Ballyhurley, Gunlow, peacefully in Raheen Community Hospital, wife of the late Jim. are posing in St. Maloa's Church of Gunlow this evening from 6 until 7. Funeral Mass on Thursday at 11, with burial afterwards in the new cemetery of Gunlow. Monsignor Michael Walsh, Lawrenceville, New Jersey, and Ballinahinch Bedyke in Hopewell, New Jersey, reposing in the Church of the Assumption Bedyke on Friday from 5 with funeral prayers at 7, funeral mass on Saturday at 12 noon with burial afterwards in the church grounds. The mass will be live streamed on the Bedyke Tumgraney Parish webcam. May they rest in peace. For further information on Clare FM's death notices, log on to our website, clare.fm.
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1: Generally cloudy today with occasional bright spells and isolated showers. Highest temperatures of 14 to 17 degrees. 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
15: Thanks, Fiona, and you're very welcome to Wednesday's Morning Focus. I'm Alan Morrissey here with you as ever. It's 0818 400 964. If you want to give us a call here at the show, if there's something you'd like to say in relation to what you were hearing between now and midday, maybe there's something entirely different that you feel we should also be discussing. Maybe you have a story or some information to share, whatever it might be, call us on 0818 400 964. 086 1800 964 is the text and WhatsApp number. You can record a voice note on WhatsApp and send it to us, or you can email the show focus@clare.fm. And plenty on today's show. Of course, it's Wednesday, so we have our latest In Profile conversation, and that is with the entrepreneur, lecturer, and consultant Fiona Levy. Really fascinating discussion. You don't want to miss that. That's coming up in the second hour of the show. And we've another pair of tickets to give away for the Harvest Music and Garden Festival. Details to come on how you could be in with your chance to win on that. But we're kicking off the show and the first hour by looking at cocaine use in rural Ireland, which apparently is becoming an increasing concern. It reports that as many as 1 in 3 young farmers in the Midwest may be using the drug. There are also growing concerns about drug debt, addiction, and the potential dangers of operating farm machinery while under the influence. To discuss the issue, joined by Jim Finn, retired farmer and chair of the Midwestern Region Drugs and Alcohol Forum, Caroline Lynch, the chair of the Clare IFA Farm Family, and the former ICSA General Secretary and Cratlow farmer Eddie Punch, all with us this morning. And Jim, I'll start with yourself. I mean, how serious is the concern around cocaine use among young farmers in the Midwest at the moment? Because the anecdotal estimate is that as many as 1 in 3 may be using cocaine, which is alarming if so.
16: Well, that's the kind of figures that seems to be bandied about, Alan, at the moment. We would be concerned if even only 1% of farmers were, cocaine users for recreational use. But we know it's far higher than that. And, the thing I would be saying, and I said it here at the ploughing yesterday, it's time that we got our two hands up and we said, stop. It's serious because, farmers are very, very cash rich at times, and they're asset rich. And we have definitely information that some farms have had to be sold in the last couple of years because of drug debt.
15: Caroline, what do you make of this? I mean, obviously the figures, it's not based on official prevalence study, but is it of concern to the IFA? And are farmers and farm families talking openly about drug use, or does stigma still make it a difficult issue to discuss and address?
17: Yeah, I suppose, fortunately, yeah, it is a huge problem. And it has become an even bigger problem since COVID. Because I think there's definitely an increase in mental health issues, I would say stress, isolation within the farming community. Now, it's not just within the farming community. It is in rural Ireland. Rural Ireland has a huge problem with cocaine use. I would say that as IFA are very aware of it. I remember I brought it up in my first meeting with Farm Family about 4 or 5 years ago. And I think people probably weren't aware that it was such a big issue. But in the last few years, I think everyone is hearing about it and are trying to help people. But I think farm families are trying to deal with it on their own and trying to keep it quiet.
15: Caroline, you mentioned isolation, social isolation. When I'm trying to think of what the issues or pressures young farmers would face that could contribute to substance use, that's surely one of them. Are there other issues or pressures that they're dealing with that lead them down this particular path?
17: Yeah, I actually think there's a big mental health issue within farming the last few years in the agricultural sector in general. And we know that suicide rates have increased within veterinary and within agriculture in general. And I think because of it is a male dominated industry, I think mental health is a huge issue. I think workload has increased a lot in the last probably 10 years. And people are trying to work off farm, trying to keep the farm going at home. And some farmers have become more intense and huge stock numbers. So I think it's a combination of a number of things.
15: Yeah, Deep Punch, seems like there's quite a few issues that are contributing to this. Would you agree? Is it all of the previously mentioned issues, long hours, maybe financial uncertainty in some instances, that are leading to young farmers taking cocaine?
18: Thanks for having me on, Alan. I wrote about this. I did an opinion piece in the Clare Champion back in February. And I think it's hard to say that it's, that farming per se is the issue here. The issue is the absolute proliferation of cocaine in society, both urban and rural. When I was doing the research for this, Ireland's Health Research Board said that in 2020, 130 deaths occurred in Ireland from cocaine poisoning in 2020. And things have only got worse since. I think there's a huge problem that we're not taking the cocaine crisis seriously enough. Guards don't seem to have the backing from government. But then again, if a family, for example, finds itself with a drug debt, to a large extent, they're not getting the backup and support and protection they need. These are dangerous gangs, and there are far too many cases of families where the son or daughter has got caught up in cocaine, and, horrendous consequences have arisen as a result of the fact that we're not facing this head on. And, I look at, many years ago when there was a drink driving problem, huge new rules that came in, and there was lots of, breathalyzing and all of that on the side of the road. And the effect of it really was to, close down a lot of rural pubs. But are we doing the same amount of, are we taking the cocaine epidemic with the same amount of gravity as that? And I think the answer is no. There seems to be a kind of, as long as the drug gangs don't start shooting each other on the streets, we'll let them work away. And I think cocaine is a huge problem, not just in Ireland, not just in rural Ireland, but right across the Western world. And, I think it's very serious.
15: Okay, that's an interesting point, Jim, that Eddie's making. What do you make of it? Do you agree with him?
16: I wouldn't agree. I know Eddie. We have spoken many a time. I wouldn't agree. There's an awful lot being done. If you're stopped now for alcohol, and if they suspect you're on any kind of an illegal substance, you'll be tested for that as well. So that has come in and has come in very strongly. There's a very high guard of presence this year at all, and a health board presence at all the major concerts where all these drugs are available. There is a new program. It's in its third year. It's called the Drive Program. That program is to help anybody who is being pressurized by these gangs for money. It's an anonymous section. It's in the hands of an inspector in every single Garda division across the country, and they're having their third national convention in Portlaoise next month. So there is now, to be fair, We don't have any real actual figures from the DRIVE program yet, but our understanding is that it is working reasonably well in its infancy. So that's available to any family that feels that they are being put under pressure. And I suppose the most important thing is, and Eddie will understand and Caroline will understand, that, you know, this is not an individual's problem. It's community's problem. Communities must stand up and act on behalf of their own community and try to help out anybody in their community that has a problem.
15: Okay.
16: And there is help out there.
15: Caroline, I'm sure you'd agree with Jim, the community can play their part, but also parents, partners, other family members, what role can they play if they're concerned that a young farmer is using drugs?
19: Yeah, I suppose the first thing, I suppose, is to actually be honest with yourselves and realise the problem. I know it's situations, people who were in denial for a long, long time. I suppose family members, try and get information, how you can help, how you can help and get the person to admit they have a problem. And that's usually the hardest thing, because I know trying to get the person to help themselves, if they don't want to help themselves, it's a bit of a battle. But there are services out there. You know what I mean? There's the drugs.ie national support line, Pieta House, and even IFA have member support services there. Contact and get advice on it. It's not easy. It's not easy. But you have to be the person brave enough to say to the person, you know what I mean, there's a problem here and we need to get your help.
15: Jim, just to come back to you, I mean, I'm sure there are young farmers there out there who would say, well, you know, I need a bit of cocaine because it helps me cope with the pressures of the farming calendar, the long hours. But the longer, the further you go down that road, it opens up the possibility of getting into deep drug debt and the possibility of people becoming trapped in addiction as a result.
16: Yeah, well, all that's out there. I can tell you, we know it's out there. But the other thing, and I know Caroline has alluded to it there, which is extremely important. There is wonderful services across the whole of the Midwest to help anybody who is unfortunately enough to be dabbling in illegal substances. So that help is out there. It's in Clare, it's in Limerick, it's in North Tipperary. And all anybody has to do is to catch up a phone and make contact with one of the services. You know, if I think of services in Clare, you have put the Bushy Park service there just outside Ennis. That service is there available. But to catch up the phone, anybody, catch up the phone and look for the help. Don't put, if you suspect that your son or your daughter is under pressure as a something not quite right with that particular individual, don't wait for tomorrow or next week or next year. Act now.
15: Okay, and Eddie, you know, you've been on with us before and many other members of the farming community around the hugely important issue of farm safety. I'm thinking of, you know, a farmer, young or otherwise, who might find themselves in this situation where they're using cocaine or other drugs and the particular risks that would present when someone has taken cocaine or other stimulants and then operates a tractor, harvester or other heavy machinery and potentially puts themselves or maybe others on their farm at risk.
18: Yeah, absolutely. That is a risk. And, you know, it's part of this bigger picture. But, you know, and look, at, I mean, I'm not disagreeing with Jim. I know there's a lot of support there for people who have addiction problems, and I'm you know, well aware that a lot of the rehab centres are, you know, very busy with people who are trying to get off cocaine, and those supports are there. But it doesn't change the fact that you have to, first of all, recognise the problem, and you have to want to be treated, and that's not happening with everybody. And when we look at what's going on in the courts at the moment, we've seen, you know, really shocking cases of gratuitous violence from, in some cases, people who really should have had more sense. And, you know, it's not always said that there was cocaine involved, but it's obvious that, you know, that they weren't their normal selves, so to speak. And, you know, it is a problem, I think, that cocaine is not just being, you know, when we had a heroin epidemic in the 1980s, it was an inner city problem in working class communities. And at times then some of those communities had to literally, you know, get the pushers out, so to speak. But now it's a much more invidious kind of thing where, or insidious kind of thing where it's middle class people, all sorts of age groups, everything from, you know, and there's question marks about all the professions, even about politicians. You know, cocaine is being used everywhere. And a lot of these groups are, you know, they don't necessarily want to be helped. They're happy enough to continue with cocaine use. So, like, there are people who are getting help, and that's great. But there's a lot more use of cocaine among people who refuse to accept that there's a problem there. And I think that's a big issue.
15: Okay, we're almost out of time, but I'll just finish with yourself, Caroline. You know, Jim laid out the services and supports that are there. What else would you like to see done? I know there have even been calls for drug testing on farms and among agricultural contractors. I don't know if that's something you'd support, but what else would you like to see done to try and address this issue?
19: I suppose, excuse me, awareness. I think there needs to be a lot more awareness. I do think a lot of people are actually in denial that there's actually cocaine in rural Ireland. And I think even just giving people more information and making it more widely used, whether that's through yourselves and media organisations, through the farm organisations as well, and we're doing that through our health checks at the moment.
15: Fortunately, we'll have to leave it there. The line is just acting up. But my thanks to all three of you for joining us. That was the Clare IFA Farm Family Chair, Caroline Lynch. And also thanks to the former ICSA General Secretary and Cratloe farmer, Eddie Punch. And Jim Finn, the retired farmer and chair of the Midwestern Region Drugs and Alcohol Forum. We'd love to hear from you on this. If you have any experience of this particular issue or have an opinion on it, let us know. 0818 400 964 to call the show, and 086 1800 964 is our text and WhatsApp number. Details on our competition coming up a little later on, but after the break we're going to hear about concerns raised over the lack of visitor numbers to East Clare.
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0: It's happened again, Jackie. I only went in to replace my mascara, but I just had to try a lip stain. 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Oh, and I just had to get that hair oil I saw on the socials. 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
15: We have another pair of tickets to give away for the Harvest Music and Garden Festival on this morning's show. The event is happening on Sunday, the 27th of September at the Ennis Showgrounds from 11 a.m. to 5 p.m. And in those 6 hours, there will be lots happening for music lovers, gardeners, food and craft aficionados, and indeed all the family. Lots and lots to enjoy. So we have a pair of tickets to give away. And if you win those, you'll go into our draw on Friday, from which one of our daily winners will also win a pair of tickets to workshops at the festival and dinner for two at the Town Hall Bistro. So lovely prize. We have two winners in the draw already, and we're looking for our third one, and it's to do with toast, because a new toaster has been launched which will toast bread by colour rather than time. The IQ by Sage uses optic sensors to track the colour of the slices of bread at a rate of 10 times a second, and automatically stops as soon as the toast reaches a person's desired colour. You pay for it though. Starts at €300 for a two slice model and €410 for the four slice. It's a lot of dough. You'll have no dough left to make any bread for your toast once you've bought that. Other features include a clearway cavity which gathers crumbs in dedicated tray and a non-stick ceramic coated top to prevent burnt on debris. But it got us thinking about toast, and we're asking this morning, how do you like your toast? This IQ toaster would be great for me because I like it. It's a decent bit burned, although not completely charcoaled. Maybe you like it lightly toasted. Do you like it with a lot of butter, or like my eldest daughter, a fleeting meeting between the butter and the bread? Let us know how you like your toast. 086 1800 964 with your answer on your toast and your name. Now, tourism figures for Clare are raising concerns about the number of visitors making their way to East Clare. While more than 611,000 people visited the county's seven main attractions in the second quarter of this year, just 1,358 people visited Inishcaltra, despite the opening of a new €5.3 million interpretive centre last September. So, what can be done to attract more visitors to East Clare and ensure the area benefits from Clare's strong tourism numbers? Well, earlier I spoke about this with the chairperson of Tourism East Clare, Arlene White. Arlene, good morning to you.
5: Good morning, Alan. How are you?
15: Very well. Although somewhat perplexed, maybe you can provide a bit of clarity on the situation in terms of tourism in East Clare. The latest figures show that more than 611,000 people visited Clare's seven main attractions in the second quarter of this year, but just 1,358 visited Inishcaltra. I mean, okay, that is just one site visitor attraction in East Clare, but how concerning is that figure from your perspective from East Clare Tourism?
5: Well, yeah, it's not great, to be honest. You would expect it to be a little bit higher than that. You know, last year had fairly good figures, even though it opened well into the season. I think it was the end of June. And it had fairly good figures for visitors to the Interpretive Centre. So over quarter two, you know, the busiest season or the busiest part of the season, you would expect it to be a little bit higher than that. And it's unfortunate to hear that the figures are so low, you know, for this part of the season.
15: I suppose particularly because the Interpretive Centre opened last September following a refurbishment of €5.3 million. Can you put your finger on why we're not seeing greater visitor numbers almost a year later? Although I take it what the point you were making about better numbers, but prior to that, is it just the new Interpretive Centre taking a bit of time to get off the ground and become more well known?
5: Yeah, it's hard to put your finger on exactly what is going on. I think there's a few things, I suppose, that I think could personally be my personal thoughts on it. like, last year it did get good visitor numbers in a very short period of time, but I think it was well, there was a lot of local visitors there as well, but I think it got a lot of momentum. There was a lot of marketing, there was a lot of hype, there was a lot of excitement about this new product. Maybe this year, because phase two hasn't yet made a start, which is the development on the island and the development of the marina and that kind of thing, maybe that has just, you know, all this momentum and then all of a sudden it stopped. That could be one thing. I know they do offer a package which allows a trip to the island, but is it, you know, is it been marketed maybe as this fantastic regional tourism product that they hoped it would be? And it could be just that it will take time to get that development off. I think, like, while the Interpretive Centre is fantastic, and I mean, the building itself, I think, has won an award there this year for the architecture and local feedback even from it. I was talking to someone recently who said it's just a fantastic development. But that alone, I suppose, is not enough to bring people to the area maybe to see the Interpretive Centre. You know, it's just not enough to draw people. And as well, we have, I suppose, such a lack of accommodation around this area as well. People aren't kind of staying in the area and just wandering around and visiting Mount Shannon, then popping over to Mount Shannon, visiting the Interpretive Centre in the island. You know, so there's a couple of things that could be causing it. But you would hope that it would kind of get off the ground and start seeing the visitor numbers that they did initially project, you know, in a pretty soon.
15: Is there a problem in people maybe simply not knowing about Inishcaltra and the wider range of attractions East Clare has to offer? Or I suppose from your perspective, you do plenty of promotion, or is that a potential issue?
5: Like, the promotion, I suppose, I mean, the fact that the visitors are coming to Clare, you know, there is promotion out there, but in terms of, yeah, and there has been a huge amount of promotion for Inishcaltra and for Mount Shannon, you know, and for East Clare, and going back to when Fáilte Ireland even introduced the new brands of Ireland's Hidden Heartlands, going back a number of years ago, you know, there is promotion, there is input in it. I suppose the question is it hitting the right people then? Is that what the issue is? Is it not getting the right people? Or, as you said there, is it just that people aren't aware maybe of the whole product that East Clare has to offer? Is that message not getting out to the right people, I suppose, is the thing. Again, I'm coming back, unfortunately, to the lack of accommodation in East Clare in particular. Could be an issue with that. But, yeah, it is. It's just so hard to know what is going on, really. Because obviously the interest is there in Clare and in Heritage. You see the figures for Craganown even, which is not far away. So, you know, the interest is there. So is it just that we're not hitting the right targets, maybe?
15: In terms of hitting the right targets, speaking as a resident of East Clare, of South East Clare, I'm thinking about if I was driving northwards from the southeast of the county. I mean, you're passing through, you know, Killaloe, Lochdurg, along Mount Shannon, Gunlow, Scariff, all that. It's beautiful scenery along that route, but you know, the figures show 51% of visitors to Clare's attractions were from Ireland and 32% from the US. Are East Clare's tourism operators effectively reaching those two markets and highlighting the wonderful scenery in Lochdurg? Maybe, you know, those big markets, the domestic market and the American market, do you feel they don't know enough about the eastern side of the county?
5: Well, I mean, I hate going back to using the C word of COVID, but after COVID and after lockdowns and everything, I mean, we in East Clare, there was a huge, huge increase in domestic visitors, and people were kind of saying, God, I never knew this place existed. And because people, you know, social distancing and all that, people were coming to this area a lot more. Have they just started moving on to other places? I don't know. You know, there's no doubt that it has been busy around the area this year. We've just walking around some of the towns, you'd see that there are visitors, you know, for example, in Killaloe, where I'm based. And I have heard back that the American market is definitely up this year. You know, there was a lot of American visitors around the region this year. I suppose with the Americans, is it that they're on a bus tour, the loop? So they're going to go to the cliffs, they're going to go to Bunratty, those kind of things. And Mount Shannon and certain parts of East Clare just haven't hit that yet. You know, that's it's hard to know. Domestic is definitely a little bit better than it has been in previous years, but do we start looking at new markets is the other side of it. You know, there's European markets maybe that would suit what we have to offer in East Clare a lot more. You know, it's just hard to tell. It really is hard to tell.
15: You're touching on something there, and it goes back to that phrase, the photo stop tourism, the tourists, you know, being bussed into the Cliffs of Moher for a few hours and then back out of the county and back up to Dublin or whatever. Could stronger links between attractions help? You know, for example, those visitors may be visiting the Cliffs of Moher in some way. Could they be encouraged to spend a day or two exploring East Clare?
5: Yeah, that would be fantastic. I'm harping back to lack of accommodation in the area, but I mean, there is an accommodation base in a fairly close proximity, so that could be an option. Now, I know there's an event that Folk Ireland are organising on the 8th of October, which is Limerick and Clare businesses, tourism businesses, are encouraged to come together for a morning and have kind of like speed dating meetings with different product providers. With the intention basically of developing links between products and packaging and all that kind of thing. And obviously that would get out to a wider market then. So it's kind of, you know, it would be from all parts of the county. So if East Clare and other parts of the county could connect on that level and be able to sell that yeah, you can go to the Cliffs, but you can also do this, and it's not too far a drive away, or, you know, that like our bus or our public transport network has never been better, really, to be perfectly honest. So, you know, that's an option as well to start linking with other Clare sites, not just around the East Clare region. Obviously, Limerick is quite close to us as well, so that could be another area we tap into. But yeah, that event on the 8th, it will be interesting to see. You know, I'd hope there would be a good attendance and that people will kind of meet and network and maybe touch on that you said, that it's not just going to the Cliffs and out again. You know, that maybe it's bringing them into the county a little bit more, and even from the Limerick side as well, bringing them into East Clare a little bit more, because obviously there's no shortage of accommodation in Limerick, so maybe bringing them in here from Limerick for day trips or something like that could be something that hopefully would develop in the future.
15: You have highlighted accommodation a few times as being a major stumbling block. I wonder, are there other obstacles in terms of attracting visitors to East Clare, Arlene? Well, maybe not transport. You mentioned public transport's never been better, but accessibility, be it marketing or simply a lack of awareness, or...
5: I think a lack of awareness as well maybe is an issue. And I suppose it's not for the want of trying, maybe. You know, there is, like, Clare Tourism they have been very conscious of promoting the whole part of the county. Like, as I know, I mean, growing up in the East Clare North Tip region, we always kind of felt like the forgotten cousin in years gone by, because it was always the Cliffs, it was always Bunratty, you know, that kind of thing. It was always the coast. But they are really making a conscious effort. They have been over the last couple of years, I feel anyway, of promoting the whole county and everything that it has to offer. And the, you know, the variety of things, like you go from the coast and then you come down here and you have Lough Derg and a more slower paced way of life or tourism, that kind of thing. So there has been promotion there. But yeah, it's if there is, you know, fairly good promotion and people still aren't coming, are we just hitting the right target markets? Is that where we're getting? Or do people just see this and see the coast? And I mean, this summer obviously was a perfect example. We were very busy around East Clare in Killaloo anyway. Certainly was very busy. But a lot of people were heading straight to the coast. That was their main thing, to go to the sea and go to the beach, and, you know, with the fantastic weather. And you can't blame them for that. So are people just still choosing to go that way, to the Cliffs and that kind of thing?
15: And I suppose ultimately it's hard to change that mindset. So is East Clare's tourism's best approach to be trying to, you know, forge those stronger links, that even if East Clare isn't the main tourism destination for visitors, that they will at least visit it for some portion of their stay here, even if ultimately their goal is to go out west and the cliffs of Moher. But that, I suppose, a rising tide lifts all ships, as they say.
5: Well, exactly. Yeah. That would be the hope, that you would bring them in, even if it is a short period, as you say, even if it is only a day trip to East Clare. But you would bring them down. And I mean, obviously, with things like that, even the coach companies or the tour operators, you know, if you could get them in a little bit, and then the feedback, because I mean, obviously, everyone that comes here, especially on a fine summer's day, or even on a fine autumn day, you know, they do, as you talked about earlier, the fantastic scenery, and we do have sites, historic sites and heritage sites and activities and that kind of thing. So it would be just trying to get East Clare on the map for those tour operators. You know, it's very hard. Like, they have, I think as years ago they called it the donut or the ring of the country, you know, and to get them in any way further in is really difficult. But if you could make links with some of the product providers in other parts of the county, and maybe that would feed back to the tour operators, and you could just hope then that people come in and they see what we have on offer and they enjoy it and the feedback is good going back, and it would kind of start to develop from there.
15: Okay, we'll watch with interest to see how the figures pan out for the rest of the year. Hopefully there is an improvement. But Arlene White from East Clare Tourism, thank you so much for joining us on the show.
5: Thanks, Alan.
15: That was Arlene White, who I was speaking with earlier on, and would love to hear from you on your thoughts as to why the visitor numbers for the second quarter of the year are low in East Clare, particularly those of you living in the eastern side of the county. Do you just believe there's a lack of awareness of what East Clare has to offer? And what do you make of some of the points Arlene made? Is accommodation or lack thereof proving to be a stumbling block as well? Would love your thoughts on that. It is 0818 400 964 to call us. 086 1800 964 is our text and WhatsApp number. We'll be back shortly chatting with the man behind the celebration of the music of Elton John and Billy Joel that's coming to Ennis.
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15: If you're a fan of Elton John and Billy Joel, there's a special night of music coming to Glorin Ennis. The Piano Man, Elton John and Billy Joel, a live celebration, has been selling out venues around Ireland, and it's coming to Clare for the very first time. The show features John Ford and the 52nd Street Band performing some of the biggest hits from the two legendary artists, and delighted to be joined by John now. John, thanks for having a chat with us.
16: Alan, how are you? Good morning, and thank you so much for having us on Clare FM.
15: Oh, delighted to have you with us. You're celebrating the music of two extraordinary and indeed extraordinarily successful performers. Between the two of them, they've sold more than 500 million records. What is it about their music, John, that you feel continues to connect with audiences across the generations?
16: Alan, you know, to be honest with you, this show has taken us by surprise as much as anything. We literally kicked it off the last year. We did three theatres last spring. We did eight theatres in autumn, and we're hoping to do 35 shows this year. But what has taken us by surprise, it was really a kind of a bucket list or a hobby thing. I'm a huge Elton John fan, a huge Billy Joel fan. I've been playing piano since I was eight. And we put the show together more like, I suppose, like a hobby or a bucket list thing than anything. But what has happened has taken us really by surprise. First of all, we didn't kind of want to be a tribute band, let's say. We just wanted to kind of celebrate the music of Elton John and Billy Joel, bring it to, you know, the theatres in the same way as it might have been in the 70s, you know, kind of raw, live, good quality, you know, live band. And what happened was when you marry that with, let's say, an Irish audience, Irish audiences who love, you know, they love live music, they love a bit of crack, they love a bit of sing-along, you know, and we were really taken back how the marriage of these things have happened. The shows have been unbelievable. They've sold out in all theatres we've gone to, but it's just something about the audiences. I think it's the age group, Alan. Not only people kind of a certain age who remember Billy Joel, Elton John, but young people who all know the songs of Billy Joel and Elton John really well also. That's what I think is the main thing, you know?
15: I just wonder for you though, John, and the band, is there, it's like that almost, you know, Netflix or streaming services effect where you've so much choice that you end up doing nothing. I mean, if you were to just perform the music of either Elton John or Billy Joel, you'd be hard pressed to get all their hits into like a 2-hour set. So when you combine their back catalogues, how do you manage it? I mean, I suppose there's some, you know, Rocket Man, Your Song, Uptown Girl, New York State of Mind, Piano Man, maybe that you have to play, but how do you get your head around that particular quandary?
16: You're absolutely right. And I'm a huge fan, so I know their back catalogue and B-sides and stuff that's on albums that are brilliant songs as well. But obviously we have to do the hits, right? I mean, the ones you've just mentioned there. Obviously everybody wants to hear The Piano Man, they want to hear My Life, Your Song, that. But what's amazing about it is, We could almost guarantee that you might go to the show twice or every, you know, in a second year or whatever, and you probably won't hear the same set list, which is fantastic from our point of view. We've only recently added, would you believe it, I don't know if you know the song, Vienna, which is a massive hit on TikTok, would you believe it, with younger people. And it's been fascinating to hear young people singing all the words of that song, and some of the older people don't even know it. But no, you're absolutely right. There's a huge back catalogue. We obviously add in, you know, the hits. But then we're able to do other things with the show because the catalogue is so big. So, for example, in the middle of the show as well, I do a slot on my own, which we call the piano bar, right? And it's just myself on the piano and the audience. So, and it's kind of a sing-along, you know, where we do songs like, let's say, your song, She's Always a Woman, and maybe even we throw in a request or two from the audience.

0: John, hopefully it goes well for you. I can't see how it won't with two amazing back catalogues to perform from.
1: I'm really looking forward to it, Alan. We haven't done, you know, Claire, we haven't been in Glore before, and we are so much looking forward. Tickets are flying, by the way, they're going really well, so we're pretty sure it's going to be sellout as well, so we're really looking forward to it. Tickets are available at the box office, obviously, in Glore, and also online as well, so we are so excited.
0: Brilliant stuff, John. Thanks for having a chat with us this morning.
1: Thank you very much, Alan. Really appreciate you having me on. Thank you.
0: Take care. That's John Ford, who'll be bringing The Piano Man, Elton John and Billy Joel, a live celebration to Glore on Saturday the 24th of October. 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
0: Coming your way in the next hour, Wednesday's Morning Focus is this week's in-profile conversation with the entrepreneur, lecturer and consultant Fiona Levy. All that to come after we get the latest news from Dara Dolan.
14: Thanks, Alan. Good morning. It's claimed the same re-offenders are getting away with criminality in Clare's social housing estates. The local authority has rejected a request to convene an anti-social behaviour and criminality task force aimed at bringing individual cases to a final resolution. The working group was intended to consist of the HSE, Clare County Council's Housing Department, and an Garda Síochána, and would focus on drugs, illegal encampments, and severe tenancy enforcement issues. Newmarket and Fergus Fianna Fáil Councillor David Griffin believes it's urgently needed. A Clare councillor claims hospitals need to be funded to a greater extent if they're charging ridiculous levels to use on-site car parks. The HSE

0: has ordered a review into the charges after €1.44 million euro was collected in University Hospital Limerick last year. A similar review was carried out back in 2018 before advice was issued on the matter in 2019. HSE Regional Health Forum Midwest member and Shannon Banks Sinn Féin councillor James Ryan says urgent change is needed. The head of the European Commission has invited Canada to become an associate member of the EU. Ursula von der Leyen announced the move in her State of the Union address to MEPs in Strasbourg. She says Europe is stronger than it's ever been but feels as precarious as ever. Ms. von der Leyen spoke directly to the Canadian Prime Minister Mark Carney, who was in the Parliament. A news helicopter reporting on a fatal bus collision in Los Angeles has crashed, killing at least three people. The NBC chopper came down near a large car park in the Chatsworth area. Investigations are now underway. Karen Brass, the city's mayor, says it's devastating.
1: This is
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0: Generally cloudy today with occasional bright spells and isolated showers. High temperatures of 14 to 17 degrees. 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
4: Cheers for that, Dara. 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On the chat about the increased cocaine use in farming areas, a listener here says the dogs on the street know the drug dealers and they're not being lifted and investigated for supply of narcotics. And a message in from Pat in Ennis on our chat there with John Ford, who will be doing the music of Elton John and Billy Joel at Glore on the 24th of October. He says, good morning, Alan. I was lucky enough to see Elton John and Billy Joel perform in Croke Park in May 1998. It was a fantastic concert. Yeah, indeed, my parents were at that. I would have liked to have gone, but I was preparing for my leaving cert. Not that I probably would have been better off going to the concert, to be honest. But thanks very much for that, Pat. 086 1800 964 if you'd like to have your say in anything on today's show. Our competition as well, we've another pair of tickets for the Harvest Music and Garden Festival to give away at the Ennis Showgrounds on the 27th of September. We will give to the winner today the pair of tickets, and then they'll go into Friday's draw, from which they could potentially win a pair of tickets to workshops at the festival, plus dinner for two at the Town Hall Bistro. We're asking this morning, how do you like your toast? James Wiley in Ennis says, I like Nutella and banana on my toast. Yummy, yummy, it's in my tummy. It's already gone. A great way to start the day, James, and thanks very much for that. How do you like your toast? Are you a Nutella banana person like James? Maybe you just keep it simple with the butter. Maybe like me, you like it practically burnt to a crisp. Let us know, 086 1800 964. Plenty more to come on this morning's programme. We will have vet John Gary with us later. He'll have advice on your pet problems. So send questions for John our way to 086 1800 964. And Tommy Corbett will have advice on budgeting for Christmas. It is never too early to start, folks. Particularly in these more financially tightened times, that is for sure. So any questions for Tommy, send them to the same number. But coming up after this break is this week's In Profile conversation with the entrepreneur, lecturer and consultant, Fiona Levy.
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9: Big news needs a big name. 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
9: Here? Like where I'm standing?
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4: You're welcome back to the show, where it is time for this week's In Profile, which is where we have entertaining, enlightening and fascinating conversations with the great and good from around County Clare, from people who are either born or live here to those with a different connection to the Banner County. This week's guest for In Profile is Fiona Levy. Fiona, who's originally from Cork but moved to Clare at a young age, is an entrepreneur, lecturer and consultant based in East Clare. She has more than two decades of experience working in global corporates, startups, public service and academia, and has also supported clients across both Ireland and Europe in finance, innovation, enterprise, development, education and sport. Fiona was the Social Democrats candidate for the Killaloe electoral area for the 2024 local elections. And during our conversation, you will hear Fiona speak about having to return from working in Spain with her four children in late 2010 after her husband stayed behind. He then broke off contact with his family and friends but kept intermittent contact with Fiona until 2015, after which he disappeared entirely. Just to let you know that the video of my in-profile conversation with Fiona will be posted on Clare FM's Facebook page from midday today. But in the meantime, let's have a listen to my conversation with Fiona Levy.
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4: And you're very welcome to our latest instalment of In Profile. We're very pleased to say our latest guest is Fiona Levy. Fiona, very good morning to you.
18: Morning, Alan.
4: Thanks for agreeing. I don't know how reluctantly or otherwise, was there much persuasion needed to get you to come in?
18: No, Evelina just needed to make the call. She's amazing. We've got an amazing producer, so
4: I echo that sentiment. I was going to say, in case you're listening, Evelina, I know she is. All our guests on In Profile have a connection to Clare. What's yours?
18: So my connection is, well, I've been here since the early 70s, commuting until the mid 70s with my parents. I was born in Cork. My grandfather was an architect who came over from Scotland in the late 19th century. There's a big age gap between him and my grandmother. That's another story.
4: And seemed to the way back then,
18: wasn't
4: it?
18: Yeah, way back. But the connection, so before I even came here, was he was the architect for the Old Ground Hotel, in Ennis, and my grandmother did the landscaping, which is now a car park, but it was lovely back in the day.
4: And there I was about to say, anytime you walk past the Old Ground, you have a sense of pride, but you just see a car park. But the Old Ground is still there.
18: Exactly, and if you look up at the coving, that's his signature piece, all that lovely detailing in the ceiling people probably don't look up enough to see, but anyway, that's him.
4: If they're walking along with you, you point them in.
18: Exactly.
4: Okay.
18: Yeah.
4: So you're born in Cork?
18: Born in Cork.
4: Parents from Cork?
18: My mum's from Dublin and my dad's Cork,
4: Okay, Dublin-Cork marriage, wow.
18: Yeah.
4: They made it work.
18: Well, that's got a story. Their story is amazing. He saw her picture. So she was pulled out of sixth year one day to take a portrait picture for the Examiner, which was, and for the Cork Examiner at the time. And my dad saw her picture, cut it out, stuck it on his mirror and said, I like her. And it was kind of like, she was like this, and the headline was Burning the Midnight Oil or something. She had a candle and a pile of books. Anyway, roll on, 6 months later, these girls had come down to rent my grandmother's caravan down in West Cork, and my dad was commissioned to bring the keys into the bus station to give to them. And who was there but my mum?
4: Oh, Ireland is too small.
18: Yeah.
4: Just by chance.
18: Just pure chance. Pure chance. And so off him and his buddy went to West Cork the next day, parked their caravan up, I don't know, they must have rented a caravan or something, up near theirs. And in the morning, that next morning, cup of tea, girls. And that's how it started.
4: He turned on the charm.
18: He turned on the charm.
4: Wow, that is.
18: Yeah.
4: That's a hell of a story.
18: Yeah, it is. Yeah.
4: So, happy in Cork.
18: Yeah.
4: Why did they move? And I'm presuming you were still quite young. I don't know, were you like 4, 5 or 6?
18: I was kind of 5, 6-ish at the time that we started commuting. But my dad worked for his uncle. They had a big factory on the South Mall in Cork, making suede lined gloves and bags and hats and stuff. And so that was my uncle had great vision, and he saw that market was slowing down. So he bought a patch of land in Williamstown and Whitegate and said to my dad, you like boats, come on up and run a cruiser hire business. And so that started it. And he built the harbour out. He got one of the few big, massive JBC diggers in Ireland at the time to dig the harbour out. And it was just a lovely spot to come up to. We spent our summers there, holidays there for a few years while he was working away. And then my mum and dad were an amazing partnership. Mm-hmm. And the business was run from Dublin until the late 90s when we did a management buyout and got some great investors in, and they took over then. And I left my company that I was working for to help out. My brother and my dad ran the business, and the rest of us did loads of other things. But it was a great business. We built it up to 30 boats and... Yeah. We turned it around. Actually, part of the reason why they wanted to do the management buyout, it wasn't invested in, and we could see that, you know, it would be in trouble if it wasn't. So we turned it around from being the poorest performer to being the best in a sector in 18 months. So, and we loved it. It was a lifestyle business. You didn't make any money, but it was great because everything had to go straight back in. But we were the biggest employer in the area at that time.
4: I suppose at the age you moved, it wasn't much of a transition for you anyway, you're quite young.
18: No, I was very young, and my mum was a school principal in Cork, and she ran a multi-denominational school that was sponsored by the Church of Ireland, because we're Church of Ireland. But then my brothers were going to Ashton in Cork, which is amalgamated with a boarding kind of house, so they just kept going on. They didn't have to change anything except boarding. And so the only person that actually moved schools was me. And I did move from this multi-denominational, everything was painted in primary colours, and I knew people from all sorts of backgrounds, to rural Ireland and being the only proddy in the school at the time.
4: You were exotic.
18: It was, yeah. I didn't have a horn and two horns and a tail. But
4: you hid your hooves under the table.
18: Exactly. Yeah, but it was great. I loved it. Made lifelong friends. And I did follow on in my brother's footsteps and go back to school in Cork because I had friends there too. And I still, my heart was in Cork. I was very young still. Yeah. But, and part of me regrets not going to the local community college in Scariff. But I also made lifelong friends,
4: It all worked out.
18: Yeah, yeah.
4: How many of you came along with your parents? How many siblings have you got?
18: So I have three older brothers.
4: Three older brothers.
18: Yeah.
4: Okay.
18: Yeah.
4: And you're the only girl.
18: And the only girl, yeah, the youngest.
4: So I'm sure they looked after you.
18: Spoiled rotten.
4: The case.
18: Daddy's girl, though. Yeah. So my brothers are, one is a professor in Galway now. He's been around the block a few times. He was over in Scotland, in Glasgow, in Strathclyde for many years, lecturing over there in entrepreneurship, which is, we have lots of things in common.
4: It's just about to say.
18: Yeah. And my middle brother is in wind energy, offshore wind. He's a company now, he's heading for retirement. And my Angus, my younger brother, so the recession, 2008, the crash that got the company. A lot of tour operators went out of business. The internet, we hadn't quite made it online in terms of everybody knowing what to look for, because cruising on the Shannon outside of Ireland isn't very well known. Mm. So when there was about five boating companies working full-time on Lough Derg then, and now there's none. None. Not one. No.
4: How did it go?
18: The recession, I guess the world opened up as well. Travel got cheaper at the same time as people pulling in their, belts because of the crash in 2008. And there's a lot of different reasons really why it went. I wasn't actually there. I'd left for Spain with my young family 4 years previously. So I wasn't there at the time. And also my dad was not well. So there's a lot of things that eventually it was wrapped up in about 2013, okay. Which is really sad. But my dad didn't get to see it because he passed away in 2010. But it was 30 years of an amazing experience. And I guess it formed who I am today, because there was a lot of, I guess, in my DNA, my parents were all about service, their purpose was giving hardworking people a wonderful time, the 2 weeks or the week or even the 3 days that they took a boat out for. The purpose was to give them the best time possible from the moment they entered the harbour to the moment they left.
4: That's lovely to make sure they really maximise the most of their time.
18: Flowers everywhere, tea and biscuits, on the house, anything to make them feel welcome.
4: And for you, Fiona, going through school and then you're reaching a stage where you're thinking about what you're going to do with your life.
18: Yeah.
4: And I know you did work with Shannon Castleline and came back to it, but was it ever seen as this will be, a full-time job that I'll be in?
18: Never. Not never, because I did eventually, but growing up, we didn't own it. So I didn't see it as something that had a possible future. And anyway, my horizons were, beyond Clare, really, at that time. I had itchy feet. But I hadn't a clue what I wanted to do. And the school I was in Cork actually were putting on a secretarial course. I was really young when I did my leaving, 16. There was no TY. I left the year 40 why started, and I did a secretarial course, which is kind of my TY but back to front. And then I felt like I was too young to go to college, didn't feel I was smart enough anyway to go to university, and my brothers actually were doing a little startup company with speedboats, and they had somebody, an intern, working with them. I said, you guys are so lucky, you know what you want to do. And she said, well, my sister's over in Italy, actually. Fancy being an au pair. And I went, this sounds great. So I went. And
4: sunny Italy,
18: yeah,
4: how about?
18: Yeah. Had an accident with a gas cooker 14 months later, just 3 days before I was meant to come home. So I came home with third degree burns instead of,
16: Wow. Geez,
18: I ended up in hospital in Cork for a month. Yeah.
16: My God, that's...
18: Yeah, cooker just went, the gas just went... When I was wearing a nylon acrylic t-shirt, so I'll leave you to
16: That won't help you in that situation. No. My God.
18: No. Grand, yeah. It's all grand now. Skin graft. The hospital was amazing, and that was back in 1987, actually. And but I went back to show the kids that I was okay, and another Italian family asked me to work for them, so I went... Okay, but I went, no way. And then they convinced him. And so that actually helped me to learn fluent blue blood Italian because they were, you know, they were...
16: What part of Italy were you in?
18: So Fabriano, which is sort of in the Mark region, which is kind of the middle. It's sort of an hour south of Rimini. It's kind of across from Rome, really, the other side. Okay. But it's in a big medieval town that they were... It was the centre of paper manufacturing in the Middle Ages. And so it was a very well-off town. They continued on the tradition. There's a big paper factory over there now. But I went over there actually to the christening of the little girl that I au paired, her daughter, last year with my own kids. And between the crash and manufacturing moving to China, it was a massive industrial. It did all Ariston and Miele and all those big manufacturing.
16: I'm sensing you're about to tell us it's been decimated.
18: Decimated. Awful to look at. And even the paper factory, quarter of it's closing down. And what the Italians are amazing, and around 6 o'clock every day they'd come out to do the passeggiata, which is walking up and down the town, the main street and the gardens and stuff. Nobody, the place was empty. Bars that I knew that were always heaving, you know, for coffee and things closed.
16: That is sad, but what is not sad is that you've still clearly kept connections with the family all these years later. And I'm thinking about, I've chatted with so many guests who came of age in the 80s, which we know was a terrible time for Ireland, recession-wise.
18: Yeah.
16: What a way to escape that for a bit as a young person.
18: It was amazing.
16: Going to sunny, exotic Italy and learning fluent Italian. Do you still remember? Are you still fluent?
18: Yeah. I can sleep talk in Italian. the second family... So, the first family that I stayed with, I was still ironing at midnight. I was up at 6:30, emptying the fireplace and cleaning the bathroom. Mm-hmm. I ended up sleeping in the room with the three boys. It was like Cinderella stuff, right?
16: It sounds it, yeah.
18: The second family I was with, who knew me from, you know, contacts at the first family via different people. Anyway, they went off skiing in Austria. They went to Yugoslavia, the then Yugoslavia. They went to St Moritz.
16: You went in tow then to look after the kids?
18: To look after the one child. Oh. Yeah. One extreme to the other. And it was amazing. And I'm heading over with two of my girls to Brighton next week to her 40th birthday. So
16: wow, that's lovely. That's fantastic.
18: Yeah, and they're down to earth. I mean, their grandmother was well off. And then, of course, recessions happened. And they're now, you know, working for their books. But they're just lovely, lovely. And we're lifelong family friends.
16: Oh, very good. And I like you've mentioned, and we've mentioned that, you know, you came back to Shannon Castleline for a number of years. But in between au pairing and that, what were you doing?
18: So I fell in when I came back from au pairing eventually. I just, by pure fluke, I fell into this working for this company, big multinational company, who's one of their top clients is McDonald's. And they were called Hospital and Kitchen International at the beginning, now H&K, and they are now exploded all over the world. They're everywhere. They manufacture for the likes of McDonald's, Subway, all of those. And I moved up along the ranks from being the secretary in the marketing department to being the PA to the CEO, and then suddenly he was the global CEO, and then the Italian market woke up to McDonald's, and we started doing one or two stores a year, and then I was asked to do more, take it over.
16: Your fluent Italian didn't hurt.
18: It didn't hurt. And eventually then we had to make a choice. Do I stay as that or go there? And I said, send me to Milan, please.
16: And this is all your, like, early 20s?
18: Early 20s, yeah. I was running the market for Milan, and I was 25. Yeah.
16: Wow.
18: Yeah.
16: Talk about skipping along a few steps.
18: Education yet, by the way.
16: But this is not at the risk of using the cliche, the university of life.
18: It was totally the university of life. I did have a massive chip on my shoulder. I felt I needed to prove my smarts because I, you know, in there I was rubbing shoulders with people who had been through college and stuff. Yeah. And But I proved myself when they sent me to Milan. We quadrupled the turnover within 12 months, and it was just an amazing experience. I travelled the length and breadth of Italy on trains, and knew every timetable of trains there was, because that was the way to travel in Italy. It was better than cars. It was fantastic.
19: So what convinced you? I suppose it would have to be a family connection to a business that would entice you back from all of that.
18: Well,
19: then you must have been reluctant to.
18: Yeah, kind of. It was timing in a way, and also I did burn myself out. I was working 24/7, like, you know, 8 days a week, and I did get a bit burnt out. But I actually got a little bit disillusioned, and I did write an article for this for Women Means Business once. I found out that the guys who were doing the same kind of work as me, but in other markets, were earning so much more than I was,
19: and probably not doing as much work.
18: Well, I quadrupled turnover, and they didn't. Mm. But I was a female. I wasn't going to be the breadwinner in a family. That was the answer. This is the early 90s we're talking about, early to mid 90s. Yeah.
19: Where you would think things were advancing a little bit by that stage.
18: Yeah, that it would be. But, I mean, obviously things changed then and they copped on fairly quickly. But after I left, I got burnt out, and there were noises about Shannon Castelline hopefully maybe doing a management buyout. And I'd met my future husband at that point. He fell in love with Williamstown and Claire. So, we decided to. I moved. I commuted for a couple of years, actually, from Clare for the company. But meanwhile, we were starting making moves with Shannon Castelline. So I left them then. I loved the company, and I'm still in contact with lots of people there. You know, loved working for them. But this seemed like the right thing to do. It was a big deal for my family, and I slotted in doing all the admin and the front of house stuff. So 5 years then working with Shannon Castelline. So again, we managed to turn that around to be the best performer in his sector with lovely new boats.
19: You have a good track record.
18: Well,
19: so far, I'm presuming this trend is going to continue for the rest of your story.
18: No. Okay. So we were doing this, and then we went like that. My husband struggled with lots of different things, including mental health, we'll say, I guess, at the time, even though we didn't know what that was, you know. And we got an opportunity to go over and partner with somebody else in a yacht brokerage.
19: This was in Spain?
18: In Spain, yeah. And it was people that my parents knew, actually. So it was contacts, and, you know, I call that lucky. But unfortunately, within 6 weeks of us being there, my husband disappeared.
19: Within 6 weeks of arriving in Spain?
18: By the way, we had 3 kids under 5 and a 3-month-old, including a 3-month-old when we moved.
19: And obviously, you know, we're taking into account what you said about mental health activities, but yeah, he was very much for moving to Spain.
18: Moving to Spain, yeah, because he was feeling he wasn't really getting anywhere with what he was doing. He was careering, and he had tried. Look, he tried lots of different projects. He'd even sailed across the Atlantic on a boat, and
19: God,
18: you know, hoping to do
19: a
18: he was hoping to do a documentary and a book that, you know, didn't actually materialise for various different reasons. There's no blame at all here, but I guess stress and things got to him. I mean, he never quite explained why, but disappeared for about 2 weeks, and eventually came back. And so obviously, we had counselling and all that, and 6 months later we got back together, and a year on, my fourth was born, my youngest, who's now more of a Clare woman than any Clare woman. She absolutely loves Clare. But, you know, it was...
19: She doesn't have like a Spanish name or anything?
18: No, Hilary. My mum's best friend who died the day before, she was born, and she's full of joy. Like, she came out with a glass half full attitude from the moment she was born, which is great considering we were going through a tough time. The yacht brokerage didn't work out for lots of different reasons. And so it was financially very tough right then.
19: That's all
18: and
19: right.
18: I had been, yeah, you know, I obviously that was, I was just 4 children. Yeah.
19: I mean, it's testament to your, you know, mental fortitude, I guess, that, you know, you're in a foreign country, you probably learned fluent Spanish, did you?
18: I did. Well, the Italian helped. Italian helped, all right. Yeah.
19: That, I suppose,
18: I threw myself into it. You just have to throw yourself
19: You're in a different line of work. That's difficult. Mm. The relationship situation, children.
18: Yeah.
19: That's a lot of stuff to do.
18: Yeah, a lot. It was a lot. And then the disappearance and all that. And so we kept trying to make it, you know, you obviously tried to make it work. And then in 2010, my dad passed away. And it was like the catalyst for me to say, we need to go home now. You know, there was my mum. There was 6 years.
19: Had you been thinking about moving home even prior to this?
18: We'd always said, you know, if we can make it to a year, we'll do it for 5. And we did it for 6. Yeah. So, but unfortunately, my husband didn't come home. And that was the last we saw of him. Unfortunately, he another whatever it was, and he's now in Malaysia somewhere.
19: So okay, I mean, I guess there's no easy way to say something like that other than my husband didn't come home. I mean, I was about to say, were you surprised? I guess given what had happened prior, not that surprised, but.
18: I was surprised that he disappeared entirely.
19: And was this shortly before you were to return? Are we talking like days before you were come back to Ireland?
18: No, we came back. Well, I came back with the kids, and he didn't follow.
19: He was supposed to, but didn't.
18: Yeah, I didn't. Yeah, yeah. But already, you know, things were difficult financially. It wasn't an easy time for any of us.
19: Yeah.
18: But I honestly, looking back, there's things that I should have said or done or maybe been a little bit tougher. I now, through fantastic work with Madeleine McAleer in Haven Horizons, I've learned so much. I do some work with them. I learned so much about coercive control and all that kind of thing. So now looking back in hindsight, I completely see it.
19: But you know what they say about hindsight and 2020 vision and all that.
18: Yeah, yeah.
19: And you're dealing with all the other aspects that we talked about,
18: the young family
19: and... But, like, you come back to Ireland, he doesn't follow, you try and contact him, was there any contact?
18: He only contacted me, actually, for the first 5 years. Didn't contact anybody else, not his mum, his siblings, nothing, even the kids. It was just, and I knew it was mental health stuff. Even though to look at him, you would not. He was 6'4", Italian jeans, very charming. Yeah, all everything. You know, you couldn't tell. Anybody from the outside could not tell those.
19: Anyone from his, I don't know, like, for want of a better phrase, previous life, you're the only one he's keeping any sort of contact with.
18: Yeah, yeah. So
19: and how do you, like, with your children, his children, what do you, because they must all be saying, where's daddy? And
18: yeah.
19: What do you tell them? They're too young to give them the unvarnished truth, and the longer it goes on, I don't know how you...
18: Yeah, it was really difficult because they knew that he was there and that I was in touch, and yet, you know, there was that. So I did not, you know, you can't, I just had to keep things neutral. There was no, you can't badmouth the other parent. That's just going to mess the kids up, right? You cannot do that. So, and I knew that. But then we actually 5 years in 2015, we actually thought we were going to get him home, and he just pressed the nuclear button on the email, and it was a kind of email between his brother, me, him, and then he just said no. He couldn't face the music, I guess. I guess some people, when they know that they have to face a lot of things, you know, there was lots of stuff. There's lots of...
19: And I suppose the longer it goes on, the less likely it is.
18: Yeah. Yeah. So he disappeared, and he was disappeared, missing, even though I knew he was vaguely over in Malaysia. But I, working for an NGO with kids, actually. So I said, well, you got your own
19: kids
18: here.
19: For an NGO with kids.
18: Honestly, you can't make this up.
19: Oh,
18: so,
19: my God.
18: Yeah. So anyway, I knew he was there. But he was disappeared. He was missing because we couldn't tell whether he was alive or dead until recently.
19: And, you know, I'm not trying to get too specific, but like, through some way or someone, you're kept vaguely aware of his location?
18: No. He told me he was in Borneo, and that's all I knew. I didn't even know the NGO. I didn't know the name of it. I didn't know. He kept very, you know, it was... yeah. no information. But through an amazing Garda sergeant in Killaloe and triggering Interpol for a health and wellbeing check, he's alive. And so there's no contact. But
19: hasn't seen you or his children
18: no,
19: in 16
18: children,
19: years.
18: No, so they're most amazing kids, resilient. We learned all about resilience. They are amazing. Nobody went off the rails. They're
19: they must have
18: fantastic.
19: Initially, though, Fiona, been hurt. You know, and you know, if we're maybe thinking, what did I do? Was
18: they
19: it
18: know
19: something
18: it's
19: about
18: not
19: me?
18: Them.
19: Or
18: they, that's the whole point. They know it's not them because they saw that it was, you know, his own family, his mother, siblings were not. Yeah, it was everyone. It wasn't just them. And you know, they obviously they're more aware than we ever were when we were younger about mental health and different. Things, narcissistic personality disorder, I don't know, yeah. we haven't diagnosed, but that could be, you can throw that in there too if you want, you know. It's.
19: I wonder, like, you know, with someone, when you lose, and I've had many guests who've lost a loved one through tragic circumstances, yeah. otherwise it's devastating. I often think if you lose someone like that, if they've gone missing, in ways is it worse because there's the not knowing.
18: It's the not
19: but
18: knowing.
19: You're in that kind
18: yeah.
19: of like third category of you kind of do know, but at the same time, that doesn't change anything about the fact that you've all had to move on without him. And
18: yeah, and
19: how, like, how do you, how easy or otherwise was that?
18: Well, between 2015 and 2020, COVID, I was, any solicitor I'd spoken to said that I was in limbo. You can't get a divorce, you're not a widow, unless you can prove that they're either passed away or you have an address to send papers to.
19: So you can't divorce, can't get a widow's pension or any of that kind of stuff.
18: But then an act came out in 2019 that if you have been, if you haven't seen somebody for 7 years or none of their family have, you know, they're just...
19: Mm. Then and you've made all reasonable efforts to locate them.
18: Exactly.
19: And,
18: yeah. You can declare somebody deceased if you've made mm-hmm. all reasonable efforts. So we were in the middle of making the reasonable effort and I somebody from Thames Valley Police contacted me and randomly and said we found him. So Interpol found him. So
19: but you've had to move on. And
18: it's purely for papers. He's moved on. I'll have to move on. Yeah, yeah.
19: So and this is another aspect I want to ask about because I know you really dove into like headfirst into education and
18: yeah.
19: attaining
18: that was my
19: third
18: saving.
19: Level credentials.
18: That saved my life.
19: Well, had you been planning on doing that anyway, or was it a case
18: no.
19: of between looking after our four kids and doing that, I'll have so much to focus on that will I won't have to be thinking about all that kind of stuff.
18: Partly, yeah.
19: 24/7.
18: No, definitely keeping myself busy. But we hit the I hit the ground running, came back in November 2010 to the coldest winter on record, if you remember.
19: And I lived from Spain, you were probably
18: yeah,
19: regretting that.
18: I lived in an Irish cottage down in Clonrush in Whitegate, you know, no heating, no deli, no nothing.
19: Why can't Fiona catch a break?
18: yeah. And Michael Donlan, who was in Scariff, gave me great advice and said, this is how you get to college. And so I went into UL and it saved me. And this system saved me. I know we might talk later about my political whatever, but at the time, the system completely saved my life. I was a lone parent. I was able to attend university without paying fees. I got, you know, lone parents' allowance. The creche thing was just starting in terms of subsidising and hadn't quite fully kicked in yet. Also, I couldn't take international politics or politics and international relations because the creche wasn't open until after 9 o'clock, so I couldn't make it in. So, missed that module.
19: Practical reasons. Yeah.
18: yeah, so I had to drink something else. But without that education and hauling me out of that pit that I was in, I don't know, would I be here today or would I be in the place I am today? I don't know. I don't think so.
19: Well, I have to say, like, hats off to you for, again, as I said earlier on, have that mental strength of character or whatever you want to say to, try, you know, come out of that place and move yourself and your family forward new, you know, in terms of personal achievements and what it's led you on to do since then.
18: Yeah, and I mean, for anybody out there who may be in, you know, a situation where it's, you know, they feel... it's just a big black hole or a big tunnel and they don't see the light. I used to hear people talk about, you know, grit and determination and you're working hard and you get there. And I go, yeah, but where do you start? Just start. Just do something to help yourself get out of the hole that you found yourself in, probably through no fault of your own or by the choices you made. I mean, I made choices and that's got me into the holes and the scrapes I got into. But you just have to keep looking ahead rather than judging yourself on what you did before.
19: Well, I mean, you got the degree, and I mean, the master's is impressive. Two master's degrees now. Is that not just okay. Showing off?
18: So, yeah and no. So, I had a chip on my shoulder all my life that I didn't have a degree. Then I went and got the degree and followed on with the master's. And then, just to show myself that I was actually smart and that I wasn't cutting myself, I went and got another master's. But I'm really glad I got that one. I call it an MBA light. It was with TUD part-time. And that really just, the business side of things, I really loved it. And so I'm really glad I did that one. I really enjoyed it.
19: And when I said earlier on, you know, getting all of those third level qualifications has enabled you to go on and do all that you've done since then. And we won't be able to cover it all, but you know, you've your own consultancy firm, Levy Consulting.
18: Yeah.
19: You've worked with different universities, be it in lecturing or coming up with training programs and a busy bee.
18: Yeah, I've been really busy, but I'm working from home, so I can be there. I had the flexibility of being there for the kids. I mean, I felt I've done the multinational thing. I've worked, you know, in smaller businesses, worked in the family business. I want to be my own boss. I want to be Batman to my Batman, not Robin to somebody else's Batman, which I was when I was doing startups for a while, which as often startups don't do is they went nowhere, but they were amazing ideas. But yeah, they didn't go anywhere. It's funny. Last week I was standing in the boardroom of Enterprise Ireland in Dublin, talking to the CEO and the senior leadership team on how they can communicate as a team. And they're a wonderful, wonderful group of people. But little did they know that 10 years ago, Enterprise Ireland rejected our idea completely.
19: I take it you didn't do Alan Partridge-esque, needless to say, at the last laugh and remind them about that, did you?
18: No. I didn't. Yeah, but it's funny how things come round completely. Yeah.
19: At times, do you think, you know, when you're doing this kind of stuff, and like we didn't even mention you work at Clare Local Development Company and many more, like you mentioned earlier on about, you were talking about like the school of life and not going to college.
18: Yeah.
19: Do you sometimes, and everything we've discussed that you've been through that would break lesser people, there must be times when you pause for a moment and think, God, this, satisfied, I don't know, not self-satisfied, but just, or maybe delighted even with how things have turned out?
18: Yeah, I'm definitely.
19: It could have gone a very different way.
18: Yeah, I'm in a good place. It took me 16 years to get here, mind you.
19: A long
18: journey.
19: More
18: than that, because obviously there'd been stuff before then. It took a long time to get here, but definitely in a good place. And I love the fact that I'm able to give back to the community, community council, revving up the tidy towns again, doing things with Clare Local Development Company, the Connecting Communities programme, and hopefully that'll lead on to other programmes as well. And working with the local enterprise office here as well, I've done quite a lot of work with them. And so the giving back is really, really important for
19: because,
18: me.
19: And I should mention, to remind people, when I did the Village Tour series, Mount Shannon was one of the places I visited,
18: right.
19: And you were one of the guests. And Mount Shannon's a wonderful place anyway. I don't live too far from there. And very, I don't know, unique place. It's very artistic for such a rural, kind of small, out-of-the-way place.
18: It's a planted village.
19: But you're very much, you know, community activist, kind of very involved there.
18: Yeah. Because I really see the importance in giving back, especially, as I said before, the system worked for me. Now I got to make the system work for other people or just make it a better place to live in, whether that is at a lower community level or whatever, wherever life takes me next.
19: You're paying it forward anyway.
18: Yeah, trying to.
19: We also need to touch on your, you know, giving back to people politically.
18: Yeah.
19: Because you ran in the last local elections in 2024 for the Social Democrats.
18: Yeah.
19: How did you find that experience? I mean, look, it ultimately unsuccessful, albeit, you know, there's only so many seats.
18: Exactly.
19: For any one election. But what was had you been harboring political ambitions for some time?
18: Well,
19: or was it a case of things you want to get done? It's like, the only way it's going to happen is if I run and try and get them done myself.
18: Yeah, Look, I didn't stand on any one particular thing, even though rural enterprise really is important to me. And I'm so delighted that they've put money into the digital or the hub that they have now, that will open up soon in Scariff. But you know, I mentioned earlier that I didn't take the politics and international relations course because it clashed with crash times. So I always had a little bit in me, but I didn't know where that was going to lead. But I'm very much a champion of both women in enterprise, but women in politics as well. Really tough place to be. I really can't say much negative about the five guys that have been in the Killaloe local electoral area for the last, some of them over 30 years now.
19: And I guess just on that point, you're up against it really, because they're there a long time.
18: Long time.
19: Have built up loyal bases.
18: Yeah, but I felt that they needed somebody to nip at their heels, and we also need a woman in there as well to just balance things out a bit. And yeah,
19: just 4 of the 28 councillors in Clare, female, which was actually a drop from previous.
18: Exactly. So we need to keep the pressure on there. But I fully understand why some women don't come forward because of toxic politics. We just heard. I know this recording will come out later, but Anne Widdecombe just got killed, you know, and other people, especially in UK politics, several women have been harmed or killed. So, and politics has become toxic for women, unfortunately, online. And so that would prevent a lot of people, even me, my kids are very private. They don't really like me splashing political stuff online too much. And so, you know, I have to balance things out for future. Who knows? I don't know. We'll see. 2029 is a few years away,
19: Well, that's it. You have a bit of time. So, I mean, as we speak, you're chair of the Soc Dems.
18: Yeah, I'm stepping down. I've done 2 years, so you have to step down after 2 terms. Just fine. Give me a break. But yeah, the branch is building. Yeah, it's building nicely.
19: Do I take it from the reference to 2029 that you would definitely see how things are over the next year or two, and maybe, you know, in advance of 2029, maybe the year before, make a decision on whether you're going to run? Or
18: so much has happened in the...
19: And would it be locals or general?
18: Yeah, who knows? I honestly don't know. So much has happened in the last 2 years since I ran, and my own business is flourishing. I love what I do because I see it makes impact. I was in Manila earlier this year, Dubai and Cairo, and just seeing the impact of what I can teach and speak about is in leadership, especially women in leadership, is really rewarding.
19: Fiona, just a word of advice. I speak to a lot of politicians, and you know, and some of them, maybe their constituents feel they don't do enough, but it seems a pretty thankless job.
18: Yeah.
19: You've built up a business that sees you travel to Manila, Cairo and Dubai.
18: Yeah.
19: I think long and hard about
18: exactly
19: taking the plunge into the political waters.
18: Well, look, my purpose for dipping my toe in was to try and make some change and impact. I feel I did that by, you know, putting the purple colour in Clare a little bit, and so did Hillary in Ennis, and we want to build from that. I do think Clare needs the balance, and I do feel the Soc Dems has a wonderful balance to offer, especially for the more vulnerable in our society. So I will not leave the Soc Dems. Whether I run again is another thing. Yeah. But they are, I found my tribe, really. And, you know, you won't disagree with everything in a party. Ask any politician, do they agree with absolutely everything in a party? If they told you behind doors, they'd probably say no. And same for me. There's some things that I may be more centre on, you know. But who knows what's going to happen in a couple of years. But I love what I'm doing right now.
19: Before we finish, I usually ask my guests what they like to do, if they have any passions or interests. You clearly have passions, but in terms of hobbies, I'm not sure you have a lot of
18: I don't have any
19: time. Although, you know, living in a wonderful part of Clare, maybe you're someone who likes to go for walks or meeting up with friends.
18: I have a couple of kayaks and love kayaking, but I haven't had a chance to do that. I'm very involved in the Scouts. I love training in the Scouts as well. And the walks, Wood Park, every day with my dog. It's a wonderful place to be, very peaceful. I get all my thinking done there. And but obviously people are, I get my energy from other people. So yeah, I love when I can't socialise, when I get the time. But yeah, and I have family, you know, I'm in the sandwich generation. My mum is 91, so that takes up time too. And so yeah, family, friends, and keeping myself fit, I suppose, trying to anyway, is my main priorities right now.
19: Okay, well, kept going. Such a fascinating story. And plenty left to run. We'll maybe 3 years time revisit this and see what you're doing.
18: We'll see. You're
19: journeying into Oris Cuntie and Clara up to
18: and if I don't run, I'll be supporting whoever else the branch decides. It's up to the branch, it's not up to us really as individuals. So
19: all I can say is thanks so much for having a chat with us. Really appreciate it. All our In Profile guests, Fiona, pick a song that we will play out after the interview airs. What have you gone for?
18: Oh gosh, now I'll have to think about that for a moment. I think I will put I Will Survive, please. I Will Survive.
19: I think if anyone has ever earned the right to play Gloria Gaynor's I Will Survive, it's you, that is for sure. Fiona Levy, thank you so much for being our latest guest on In Profile.
18: Great, thanks, Alan.

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0: smona kera hura an klig is feidir claru ag water.ie. Ishke Aaron, Shervishi Ishka Asalahar de Aaron.
1: Is agata tan huacht le maidir cliste o ESB Networks. 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
3: And before the break, you heard this week's In Profile conversation with Fiona Levy. And just a reminder that the video of my In Profile chat with Fiona will be posted on Clare FM's Facebook page from midday today. 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
3: Coming up in the next hour of the show, we'll be chatting about the Social Democrats Think In. Tommy Corbett will have advice on budgeting for Christmas. We'll have live music as well. And send in your pet problems to Vet John Gary to 086 1800 964. All of that and more to come after we get the latest news from Dara O'Grady.
13: Thanks, Alan. Good morning. It's claimed the same re-offenders are getting away with criminality in Clare's social housing estates. The local authority has rejected a request to convene an anti-social behaviour and criminality task force aimed at bringing individual cases to a final resolution. The working group was intended to consist of the HSE, Clare County Council's Housing Department and an Gardaí Síochána, and would focus on drugs, illegal encampments

0: and severe tenancy enforcement issues. Limerick and Fergus Fianna Fáil councillor David Griffin believes it's urgently needed. A Clare councillor claims hospitals need to be funded to a greater extent if they're charging ridiculous levels to use on-site car parks. The HSE has ordered a review into the charges after €1.44 million was collected in University Hospital Limerick in 2025. A similar review was carried out back in 2018 before the HSE issued advice on the matter to hospitals in 2019. Regional Health Forum Midwest member and Shannon Banks Sinn Féin councillor James Ryan says urgent change is needed to prevent people from being fleeced. Canada has been invited to open discussions on becoming the first associate member of the EU. The European Commission President made the announcement during the State of Union address in Strasbourg. Canadian Prime Minister Mark Carney was also in attendance. An increase in public transport fares is needed to plug an €800 million funding gap. The National Transport Authority says despite increased passenger numbers, revenue from fares fell to €576 million last year, while operating costs rose to €1.3 billion. The cost of getting a bus or train is set to increase by 15% on average from January. Deputy Chief of the NTA Hugh Cregan has told the Oireachtas Transport Committee there's been no national increase in fares since 2018.
1: There's been a chemical accident. Or is it an incident? 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And what are the two things compressed air should not be used for? 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It's no accident that a more rewarding career starts with the HSA. 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
0: Generally cloudy today with occasional bright spells and isolated showers. Highest temperatures of 14 to 17 degrees. 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
4: Thanks for that, Dara, and you're very welcome back to Wednesday's Morning Focus with Alan Morrissey. 0818 400 964. 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You can also send us a message, text or WhatsApp 0868 800 964. Voice notes also welcome, as our emails to focus@clare.fm. Our competition as well, we'll be giving away that pair of tickets for the Harvest Music and Garden Festival at the Ennis Showgrounds on Sunday the 27th of September before the end of the show. The winner of that pair of tickets will also go into our end of week draw, where one of our daily winners will also win, on top of their pair of tickets to the festival, they'll win tickets to the workshops at the event, plus a dinner for two at the Town Hall Bistro. And today we're asking you, how do you like your toast? Mike and Mullock, good morning to you, Mike. Thanks as always for listening. He says, I like my toast with a runny egg on top or beans. The latter I'll give a thumbs up to, Mike. The former, an egg, runny or otherwise, just can't be doing that. But each to their own. What do you reckon? Are you a man or a woman after Mike's heart? Do you like a runny egg or beans or something like that on your toast? Let us know. 086 1800 964 if you want to enter our competition. We'll give you the winner before the end of the show. That number is also the one to send in any questions on money matters for Tommy Corbett, or indeed any pet issues to John Gary, the vet, who'll be with us later on as well. But we're kicking off this hour of the show. We've, of course, covering various party think-ins, and the Social Democrats are calling for the planned carbon tax increase to go ahead, while proposing a windfall tax on energy companies to help households struggling with high energy bills. The party's also putting housing, climate action and the cost of living high in its political agenda. And to discuss those issues, joined on the line by Hilary Tonge of the Clare branch of the Social Democrats. Hilary, good morning to you.
5: Good morning, Alan, and I like it with butter only.
4: Just butter, yeah. I kind of like to keep it simple as well. I don't know if that's the Social Democrats are thinking about bringing in legislation on how people should have their toast. But you're certainly covering a lot of other issues. As I mentioned, warning against any further postponement of the planned carbon tax increase. Why do you believe it should go ahead at this time when we're seeing so many groups, so many people looking for it to be postponed or done away with altogether?
5: I think our main objective is keeping it and using it in the right places. We need the carbon tax used in the right places to reduce our carbon emissions. And that's why we want it there. It's not to tax people any more than we need to tax them, but it needs to go in the right places for renewable energy, for our climate change and what's happening in the country at the moment.
4: But we're already seeing households facing high energy and fuel costs. What would you say to people who'd say, look, this is simply another tax on struggling families who are being hit hard as it already is. Here's another way in which we'll be hit.
5: Yeah, and we want an Ireland that ordinary people can afford, and we're determined to hold the government account for that. In our thinking, this is what we were talking about this morning, we have solutions to the energy crisis. We're introducing a windfall tax on the excess profits of these companies that we're talking about. I mean, the state-owned ESB made a pre-tax profit of $445 million for the first half of this year. So we want that money to go back into the pockets of the people of the country. So that kind of gives an indication of the massive profits generated by the energy sector. And we know there are 320,000 people in arrears with their electricity bills, and we want that money to give everyone a 400 energy credit.
4: So
5: vulnerable for households with incomes less than 70,000.
4: So how much could a potential windfall tax on energy companies raise? And you mentioned you're proposing 400 energy credits. Who exactly should qualify for that?
5: As I said, anyone with household incomes of less than 70,000. And the windfall tax would raise about 450 million from the energy companies, and that would be used for targeted. We need targeted approaches to this. So 400 energy credit for those on low and middle income households. They're struggling the most.
4: Is a windfall tax fair, Hilary, when energy companies argue, well, look, we're also facing increased costs and significant investment pressures?
5: Well, just the ESB made a profit of $636 million last year. It's all about basic fairness. This isn't just about the revenue. It's making sure that everyone is dealt with fairly.
4: Talk to us about the proposed Solar for All plan. What kind of meaningful difference would that make to household energy bills, and how would you pay for it?
5: The Solar for All plan includes doubling the grants for solar installation to 3,600, and the inclusion of solar panels in the warmer home schemes to help families cut electricity costs. We're averaging about $450 a year for those solar panels. We know there's up to 1 million homes in Ireland that are deemed suitable for solar panels, and we reckon a nationwide installation program could be completed relatively quickly. If you look around now, you can see most houses around where I'm living now have solar panels on them, but a lot of people can't afford the price. So we're going to double the grant for solar panels. And to pay for these, in case you're asking where we're getting the money again, we are going to place a levy on data centres, considering the amount of electricity that they are actually using. And we also have a huge waste of electricity. We know that €500 million in renewable energy was wasted, like thrown in the bin. This is scandalous when you think there are that many people in arrears with their electricity bills.
4: How can you ensure that that amount of electricity, that amount of energy isn't wasted?
5: By giving it, and if necessarily giving it away to the most vulnerable. Why throw it in the bin when we can use it? It makes absolutely no sense to probably any of your listeners that we're turning off our renewable energies at night because we have no grid to hold on to it. So what we're saying is keep it going and give it out to the most vulnerable. Even if we gave it to our hospitals, our nursing homes, but to throw it away is an absolute disgrace.
4: Do you think we're doing enough to improve the energy efficiency of our homes and buildings? And if not, what are the biggest barriers preventing people from retrofitting their homes?
5: Expense. Things have gone up so much. Construction has gone up so much. I mean, we're in the middle of a cost of living crisis, and we need to help people. And the only way to do that is to tax or to take windfall taxes like the one that will definitely be coming in, because I think every one of your listeners knows their ESB bill has gone up. And we want that tax to go back into our communities to help people who are struggling.
4: The government's current retrofit support, is it sufficient in your view, particularly for older and lower income households?
5: No, I don't. And I think the problem is not just the money that's available, it's how it's used. And I know from one or two people I've spoken to, you have to pay. It's like retrospective spending. In other words, you have to spend that money to get the grant, whereas a lot of people don't have that money in their pockets in the first place. How, the money is there.
4: How important is it, though, Hillary, that I think when it comes to our climate policies and climate transition, there, you know, particularly those, and we've heard from them on the show, be it farmers, those in rural communities feel that climate policy, sometimes they just, there isn't enough consultation, they don't have enough say, or indeed it's something that's been imposed upon them. How important is it that they are included in our climate transition?
5: Absolutely have to be included in our climate transition. There has to be consultations all the time because things are changing all the time. And I think that's the difference between the government and the Social Democrats. We're actually listening. We're on the ground. We know the problems that are affecting people. We also know that 80% of our food is exported. So we need to start looking at farmers and keeping our food in our country. We grow the best food, we have the best beef, and yet we seem to be sending it off. If we could turn the tables a bit on that and let the Irish people eat Irish food, and we wouldn't be, it wouldn't be costing us. I went into Aldi the other day to get apples, and the only ones I could find were from South Africa. I mean, that's ridiculous, carry on. We grow the best apples. Where are they?
4: I have to ask you about an issue that was overshadowing the thinking, and that is, of course, the controversy surrounding your Dublin-based OutTD, Owen Hayes. Of course, he's faced plenty of questions over his previous role at a tech company and claims relating to job cuts. Does that damage the party's credibility? Everything you're trying to push here and highlight at the thinking, is this ongoing issue something that you feel damages your credibility and puts cast doubt into the minds of those who might be minded or to vote for you?
5: Well, as this new Dáil term starts, the Social Democrats are the fourth largest party in the Dáil and the fastest growing political party in the country. Our leader, Holly Kearns, is the most popular leader in the country. And we've also gained a TD in Daniel Ennis from Dublin Central. So, no. The answer is no, I don't think it will change people's minds. They know we are an alternative, a real alternative to what we have at the moment, which is a jaded government who's only papering over the cracks.
4: You say you're an alternative, but other parties and the government parties at times over the years and opposition parties have had their controversies. If people may look at this and go, you're saying you're an alternative, but you're being dogged by controversy just like any other political party.
5: Well, I think the controversy was taken a little bit out of context. He worked for a company that laid off about 200 workers. He didn't make the decision. He wasn't a senior management. He wasn't on the board. And he, in fact, himself lost his job at that time, which was in 2022. So I think sometimes things can be taken out of context or maybe just made slightly bigger for other reasons.
4: Do you believe he should remain your spokesperson on social protection?
5: Yes, I do.
4: You're saying yes, you're the fourth largest party. You're saying you intend to run candidates in every constituency at the next election. The party is clearly aiming to become a much larger political force nationally. Do you believe you can take that next step?
5: I do, yeah. I do think we can. Our party now is high in the polls at 10%, a lot higher than the Labour Party. I think we can, yes, and I hope we do, and I hope your listeners will listen to what I've said. And also, you know, we're on the ground and we're very in touch with our communities and even our councillors. I think they're making extremely good work in the counties, all over, in Limerick in particular. And I hope we have at least a councillor, if not a TD in Clare next in a couple of years' time.
4: We'll see in a few years further down the track, but coming far sooner than that is Budget 2027.
5: Yeah.
4: The government, as with any budget, but it seems like even more so this time, given the issues of cost of living and people struggling, and of course fuel as well, even driving to work, seeing diesel at around €2.03, and the petrol I got wasn't far behind that, sadly. There's a lot of issues the government has to deal with. It's going to be, they would say, difficult for them to address all of those. Squeeze Middle felt they were, I suppose, bypassed to a great degree in the last budget. Maybe they'll be the main beneficiaries of this one. What if the Social Democrats, if you were in power and had the Minister for Finance and Social Expenditure Minister, what would your priorities be in terms of Budget 27?
5: Well, at the moment, we're determined to hold this government to account and fight for measures that would make a real and lasting improvement in people's lives all over the county. And we have the resources as a country to permanently address the problems that we face. And I think that's the main thing, to permanently address, stop papering over the cracks and do something permanent for people. And that's our aim, is any changes that are made are permanent. They're not just in the middle of a crisis, calling the dole together to reduce the, you know, taxes. We need something permanent that every person can see.
4: So when you talk about permanent, Hilary, you would not support the so-called one-off energy credits?
5: This, if the taxes, the windfall taxes are there, then it won't be a one-off energy credit. It will be permanent in the sense that any time these profits are being made to up to a certain amount in the following year, those profits will be windfall tax and will go back into the consumers' bills. It's not a one-off. As companies, like, if we can't have companies making huge profits off an energy crisis when people can't turn on their electricity.
4: But can you be that confident that, you know, we've talked about how heavily reliant we are on foreign direct investment, and can you be that confident that going forward there would always be a significant amount in terms of windfall taxes, be it on energy companies or elsewhere, that it wouldn't be one-off credits or one-off payments, that there would be on a regular annual basis an energy credit for low and middle income households?
5: Yes, that's what we're saying is, if there's profits made by these companies, huge profits, then the windfall tax on that will go back into the consumer's pocket. We can't have people, 320,000 people in arrears in electricity. That's while there's 600 million being made in profits in one company alone.
4: Okay, we do have to leave it there, but sure we'll be talking to you in the immediate aftermath of the budget. Thank you very much, Hilary. That's Hilary Challenge, from the Clare branch of the Social Democrats, with us on Morning Focus. If you'd like to react to what Hilary had to say, it's 0818 400 964 to call us, and 086 1800 964 is, of course, our text and WhatsApp number. Not too far, we've talked there about Budget 2027, not too far after that is Christmas, and we'll be talking about budgeting for Christmas. More specifically, Tommy Corbett will have advice on that. He's coming up next.
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4: And you're welcome back to the show. Now, just to highlight this evening, make sure you're tuned in to us here on Clare FM for a powerful radio documentary exploring the life and legacy of the Currafin native, Mr. Justice Seamus Henchy. His landmark judgments helped shape modern Ireland. And in this compelling documentary, you'll hear from leading legal experts, judges and others who reflect on his remarkable career and lasting influence that started right here in County Clare. So make sure you're listening to Mr. Justice Seamus Henchy this evening from 6 p.m. here on Clare FM. It is 0868 1800 964 if you want to get in touch via text or WhatsApp. Perhaps you may have questions, are looking for advice on money matters. If so, address them to Tommy Corbett, not me, because you'll end up in a worse situation if I'm the one giving you the advice. Tommy, good morning to you.
21: I'm not sure about that, Alan, but good morning, yeah.
4: Well, I don't want to put it to the test, so I don't want to lose listeners. Thanks very much for joining us. I did flag up you're going to be giving advice on budgeting for Christmas, and there'll be some people saying, oh, in September, but as I've said a few times, and I'll say it again, it's never too early to start budgeting. Yeah. It'll be upon us before we know it.
21: Yeah, I had the notes in the office, and one of the girls actually noticed it, and I've been called a Grinch there all week, so I suppose the reason
4: it's
21: being...
4: It's just common sense to look ahead, isn't it?
21: Yeah, well, that was my answer as well, but I suppose the reason really is that we look at this kind of in December most years, and it's literally a little bit late at that stage to be budgeting. So I suppose, listen, we'll get it out of the way. It'll probably be our first and last time talking about Christmas.
4: And lads,
21: until it's Christmas season, you know what I mean?
4: Lads, so, in particular, take note.
21: Exactly. So, listen, for a lot of people, this will have absolutely no resonance whatsoever. But there are a lot of people, an awful lot of people out there who get stressed in relation to Christmas, in relation to financing for Christmas, in relation to having huge bills in January, February. And I suppose this is just a couple of pointers maybe, and maybe a few helpful tips in relation to budgeting for Christmas going forward for the next number of weeks.
4: Okay, so let's get into it. You're starting by advising people to set a realistic all-in target. So by all-in, you mean much more than just presents.
21: Yeah, so everyone thinks Christmas and think presents, but you also have your food, your drink, you know, you may have to travel, children's activities, nights out, decorations, maybe charitable donations, all that kind of stuff. So, and not even just that, but you may have plans in place maybe to go and look at the sales after Christmas. So, you know, include everything basically and start with that. And then once you have your budget, work backward from that. So basically, if your budget was, for instance, 1,000 euros and you have 10 paydays left, that means you have 100 euros every payday to save. And that, you know, work backwards from that and maybe create a separate Christmas pot. What I mean by that is use a dedicated savings account, whether it's with the credit union or maybe a digital space like your Revolut Pocket or something like that, so that basically you're putting the money away the day you get paid or the day after you get paid, and you're kind of forgetting about it until you need it come Christmas.
4: Okay, what other advice would you have for people?
21: Yeah, automate the savings. So don't kind of say, well, I'm going to save 100 quid a week and then put it on the back burner, maybe set up a standing order that you're actually, it's leaving your account and it's going to your savings account. So automate the savings, set up a standing order for the day, maybe after payday, treat it like a regular bill and make it manageable. So don't say, I'm going to save 200 euros a week when it's not going to be manageable. Pick a figure that's manageable and save it there, you know, in a separate place for the next number of weeks. Make a gift list with a limit per person. So again, write these things down. Write down everyone you intend to buy for and allocate a maximum amount beside each name before browsing online or before going shopping. Maybe agree spending limits early, you know, so speak to family and friends about caps, you know, Secret Santa arrangements. So again, we all have families, maybe we, you know, do Secret Santa arrangements there, have an agreed budget in relation to that. Maybe join presents or giving children one larger shared gift rather than, you know, 10 different gifts from aunts and uncles and all that kind of stuff.
4: That they mightn't even like or play with. One big gift that they'll get the use out of.
21: Yeah, absolutely. You know, one gift that they'll appreciate and get the use out of. And this kind of avoids awkwardness and reduces pressures later on as well. And free up cash deliberately. So basically over the next few months, maybe review in particular, your discretionary spending. What does that mean? You know, things like takeaways, coffees, subscriptions. Are you really, you know, do you really need those 3 or 4 TV subscriptions that you're paying into? Avoid impulse online purchases.
4: Oh my God, it's like he's looking at my account here, lads. Yeah. The way he's looking at me as well, mine, stop taking all these boxes.
21: yeah, and mine, you know, all you have to do is look at my algorithms and you
4: see.
21: Doesn't
4: make for good reading,
21: no. Exactly. Unused memberships, you know. Are you using that gym membership that you pay every month and that kind of stuff? Hopefully you are. And redirect any chosen savings straight to the Christmas fund. You know what I mean? So basically, if you decide, listen, there's a 50 euro a month subscription that I'm paying that I'm no longer going to use, put that straight into your savings account for Christmas. And maybe now's a good time to look at your overall spending. So things like, you know, look at your car insurance, your house insurance, those kind of things. Mortgages. We've seen last week in relation to the ECB increasing mortgage rates. That's putting, you know, for tracker mortgages, that's putting maybe an extra 20 and 30 euro for every 100,000 borrowed. So maybe, you know, look at switching your mortgage, life insurance, other loans, your car loan, whatever it may be. You know, are you getting the best deal possible out there? So maybe now is the time to actually look at all those things and free up some badly needed funds.
4: Okay, so look, all of this is about planning ahead and giving people ample time to get all their ducks in a row when we get to December and Christmas. I suppose, you know, you're talking about how people should approach gift lists and so on. Another key bit of advice is be kind of tipping away at that.
21: Yeah, buy gradually. Yeah. You know what I mean? Now, I suppose the thing about buying gradually is that you can be buying and buying and buying. So big time, buy gradually, but only from the list. You know, so make sure you've written down who you need to buy for and how much you're going to spend.
4: And it occurs to me, if you are, the first things you should be getting are the things that are likely to be the hot items of the season.
21: Before,
4: get those before.
21: The
4: exactly.
21: Yeah. Yeah, absolutely. You know what I mean? So that kind of makes sense. So yeah, you know, avoid the last minute rush. And listen, you know, I'm the worst for that. I'm not great at it myself. You know what I mean? Lastminute.com is me. But
4: Tommy, I used to work in retail many, many moons ago, and it pains me to say it. I don't want to be ratting out my fellow man, but every Christmas Eve at 5:30, the only people banging on the door, pleading with you to open it just to let them in, were men.
21: Absolutely, and we've all been there. So, Asher, listen, we're good in other ways, you know. You know what I mean? By buying gradually, you know what I mean? It eases the Christmas cash flow squeeze, you know what I mean? And keep your receipts, obviously, you know. Note each purchase against its budget and avoid bargains where they were never on the list. You might go into a shop and say, Jeannie, there's a great bargain there. If it's not on the list, avoid it. Track your spending weekly. You know, so use your notes app. You know, a lot of the banking apps now will show you what you're spending on a weekly and a monthly basis. So track that regularly. Reviewing spending makes it easier to spot if and where budgets is drifting. And avoid funding Christmas with high cost debt. That's basically what we want to avoid here. You know, every January, we'll be talking about it, I'm sure, in January and February, you know, the cost of credit card debt, the cost of personal loans, that kind of stuff. So savings are preferable to credit cards, buy now and pay later schemes, expensive loans, etc. If credit is unavoidable, avoid it at all costs.
4: Okay, very, very good advice. And you've a few simple rules for people as well?
21: Yeah, we've kind of said them already, but keep the plan visible, write it down, review it once a week and adjust as necessary. And lastly, we've always said it here, a shop local, you know, money in the local economy, you know, it's a circular thing. It'll come back around. So shop local where it's all possible.
4: Yeah, no, good advice there. 0868 100 964 is our text and WhatsApp number. The markets, how are they looking, Tommy?
21: Yeah, so the last time we talked about the markets was the end of July, and there has been little or no change, really. The MSCI World Index in July was up 13.3%. As of yesterday evening, it was up 13.2%. So no real change there. Again, the S&P is up year-to-date 11.7%. Euro stocks is up about 10%. The Japanese stock market is up almost 28%, which is an amazing year. They had an amazing year last year. I suppose the big story in relation to the markets isn't around stocks and shares. It's really around government borrowing costs, particularly in the US, where we've seen this year alone, it's up about 0.8%. You know, so if you have a US economy that has, you know, 40 trillion in debt, the 10-year US government bond yield now has gone up by 0.8%, which will put, you know, huge pressure on their finances over there. Even in Europe, a lot of the European, you know, bonds, like the German and even our own Irish bond, have gone up. But that has coincided with increases in with the ECB and that sort of stuff. So bond yields, you know, people ask, well, what has that got to do with us? Well, a couple of things. One, it means that governments have less money to spend because they're obviously financing debt at a greater price. It also has a knock-on effect for mortgages. Okay, so yes, the ECB set rates, but long-term rates in relation to the likes of fixed mortgages and that kind of stuff, bond yields, government bond yields, will have a knock-on effect on those. So as they go up, you'll see fixed rates going up. So it does have a knock-on effect. Biggest, I suppose, mover in the last 3 months has been oil. You know, so 3 months ago, oil was up 50% year-to-date. It's up almost 80% year-to-date, so and a further 30% on it.
4: With a lot of fingers pointed at Donald Trump, but of course the Houthis not helping with that at the moment either.
21: Yeah, it's all just a mess. I think if you recorded this conversation 3 months ago, we were saying the same thing. You know, it's just a mess there. It needs to be sorted out. What's going to sort it out? I don't know. Are Iran holding out for the midterms, you know, and have Trump over a barrel in relation to if he loses the houses and that kind of stuff. Mm. So it remains to be seen. It's not obviously what we say here is not going to help what's happening at the pumps. But yeah, oil is the big story, along with that increase in debt costs for, you know, particularly the US government, where they haven't actually increased rates. You know, as I said, 10-year bond yields nearly up over 5% at this stage, which they haven't seen since the financial crisis back in 2008, 2009.
4: I don't like that last sentence.
21: Yeah. Really? So it's a case of watch
4: the last
21: space,
4: time
21: really,
4: we saw,
21: you know,
4: this was the last financial crisis.
21: Yeah. So it's just it's a little bit worrying, you know. So it's a case of watch the space.
4: Okay, thank you, Tommy. I was going to say hopefully a better news for the next time, but you should never sugarcoat it. We like to be told the truth, no matter how painful it might be. Thanks as ever.
21: Thanks,
4: and,
21: Alan.
4: And we will chat to you again in a fortnight's time. Tommy Corbett there from Kerry Corbett Financial Solutions with us on Morning Focus. And next, we're going to be hearing about what sounds like a wonderful evening of Brazilian music as part of Culture Night.
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4: Ah, you're welcome back to the show. Now, we know Culture Night is coming up this September 18th, so later this week, and Brazilian music will be coming to Ennis this Culture Night with Som do Brasil, a celebration of Brazilian popular music. The concert this Friday is going to be taking place at Sul Gallery. We'll explore the rhythms of samba, bossa nova and MPB, featuring music from some of the country's most celebrated artists and composers. And joining us now are the Ennis singer-songwriter Amanda Ní Shannon. We have Cairo Rocca and also Tony Sousa. Very good morning to all three of you.
29: Good morning.
30: Morning.
31: Bom dia.
4: That's
29: what he said.
4: All these times I've been in Portugal and I still can only say obrigado, so we'll keep the conversation in English. Talk to us a bit, Amanda, about the decision to, I suppose, celebrate Brazilian music. And I mean, I think if people, in maybe a more subtle way, Brazilian music is... kind of infiltrated music over this side of the world. You know, I think of João Gilberto and people like that, and Milton Nascimento would be somebody, a big fan of Club de Esquina.
30: Oh, yeah.
4: What does Brazilian music mean to you?
30: Well, I was, I think I may have said this before, I was married to someone from Brazil and he passed away in 2017, but he loved MPB and he loved the song Tarde em Itapuã. He had gone there with his children many times. It's a place in Brazil. So he used to always sing this and it kind of stuck with me, but kind of was under the parapet a little bit, you know. And then obviously Cairo came along and it's kind of like a big bonfire. So it's like
4: keeping the Brazilian theme going.
30: Yeah, do you know, but it's just been, I think, with the music and the writing, sometimes you don't realise. I don't think Cairo and I ever really sat down and went, here's what we're going to do. But I think just those influences came out more as we did stuff together. So we kind of went revisiting. And I suppose I just thought it might be a nice way to give thanks for something that's given so much joy. And you know yourself, we've put like Irish lyrics onto certain things, or put, you know, even in our own music, put Irish words over Brazilian rhythms. And there's so much joy in it. So it's a kind of a Thanksgiving and celebration, I suppose, I was aiming for.
4: I wonder, you know, we're like talking about Brazilian music, Cairo. It's a massive country. And, you know, anything when you've been in before, we've talked about like, and it isn't just about specifically Brazilian music, like a group I love, Os Mutantes, back in the 60s. It's kind of Beatles-esque, but with a Brazilian twist. So with some of these names I'm mentioning, you know, it's such a massive country with different states. Are there different musical genres within those? Because it's a country 200 million plus people as well.
0: Yeah. So you will have a lot of different style, different regional styles, you know, from northeast, the south, you know, the part of Rio de Janeiro there with samba, música caipira from center west, and all these kinds of stuff. Plus, in African influence, you know, Portuguese influence, and even to a certain extent, German influence, things like that, Italian influence. We have an American influence, because it's a two-way street between MPB, you know, bossa nova and samba, and jazz, with United States, you know, things like that. So there is always this an amalgam of influences that makes it so huge, so rich, you know, and it all comes under this umbrella of MPB, you know, Brazilian popular music.
4: And I suppose for you, you know, you're growing up hearing a lot of Brazilian popular music, but then your musical antennae are listening to whatever the trends elsewhere around the world. So, you know, as you say, whatever's big in Europe and North America, so that filters in. What about for you, Tony? Amanda and Ricardo have joined me in studio before. You're a new face here. Have you only become a recent addition to this musical exploration, or
5: not actually like in the project? I'm in the project like in a few months, but and a musician for almost like 17 years, and in Brazil like for almost like 10 years there professionally as well. So it's like it's a pleasure to be here, and it's very cool to play actually Brazilian music over here, even though the Irish music is very rich, you know, and you can see the difference between then on the technical part and the melodic part as well. But it's very nice to be here and play Brazilian music, you know.
4: And it's something that strikes me, it's for Brazil to be proud of. You know, we talk about Ireland, and one of our cultural offerings is our music, and it travels around the world. But you know, I've heard it said about Brazil, the first thing you think of is their football team, but the music has traveled far and wide as well.
5: Like I can say, like the Brazil, obviously everyone knows Brazil because at least the football that we call football, we don't call soccer, the football country. But yeah, like I can say that the music, it's something actually very rich and famous from Brazil as well.
4: Okay, so it should be a very, very interesting night on Friday, Amanda. And of course, you know, from our perspective, the Irish perspective, you would kind of bring the Irish language, Los Gaeilge, into it as well. So how does that work?
30: I suppose it was something that I thought would be really beautiful to tie it into the town. I mean, Sul Gallery is such a beautiful space. It's not far from where the show band music used to happen. And I don't know, I just felt like, how do you connect it in? How do I want to feel on the night? And I just thought maybe it would be nice to kind of have a little bit of that immersion, or to express some of it, because the Irish language is one of those things that even if you don't speak it, you can really feel the beauty of it in music. I mean, we have such a rich traditional music scene here in Ennis, in County Clare even, so it would be remiss of me to maybe keep it in English. So things like Corcovado, that there were versions that opened in English, I translated the opening to Irish, or The Girl from Ipanema, there's parts, or Felicidade, there's parts in Irish. And it's not about robbing the audience of that Brazilian musical piece, but rather just adding in an accent, you know, out of, I suppose, not to the county, but making sure you're also celebrating where the music is from. So we're trying to get that blend right.
4: I have to say, it sounds very, very interesting. At what time is the gig going to get underway on Friday?
30: So it's at 8 p.m. and it's a sit-down gig. It's free, but it's limited capacity. So probably around maybe 45 can sit. Obviously, there'll probably be standing room as well. And I'm just really excited. I don't know, I've never been this excited for some of my own gigs before. I feel this is very different. I've never done a set where I'm singing in Portuguese only, like obviously with the little bits of Irish. So it was a lot of learning, but you get ready doing, I think. So yeah, it's been exciting.
4: It's going to be a real cultural exchange, and very much one to look forward to. And we're going to get a sample of what you'll be doing on Friday evening. So what are you going to play for us now?
30: Corcovado.
4: Corcovado. Okay. Amanda, Cairo, and Tony, take it away.

0: lovely stuff. I just love the chords in Brazilian music.
1: And beautiful singing as well from you too, Amanda.
2: It's always more nerve-wracking. I've never bothered in a gig, but I don't know why when I come in here I'm always like, oh God.
1: smaller audience in here, although they're all invisible because they're listening to
2: you know, it's just so different. I think it's when you're on stage, I don't know, I've come from a teaching background, I see people and I'm grand, but when it's a microphone and I'm just like this, I'm like, oh my God, this is a big deal.
1: Well, you were in teaching background, you passed the test, you'd be glad to know. And you can check out Amanda with Cairo and Tony on Friday evening at Soul Gallery for Som do Brasil, a celebration of Brazilian popular music. Folks, thank you very much. Really enjoyed that.
2: So
1: and
2: I
1: look forward to having you in again. Som do Brasil this Friday at Soul Gallery.
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1: 086 1800 9642, text or WhatsApp us. And we're joined on the line now by Vet John Gary from Treaty Veterinary Clinic in Shannon. Good morning to you, John.
4: Morning, Alan.
1: Thanks very much for being with us. You're going to talk this week about liquids and pets. Is my pet drinking enough? Is a question that some listeners have asked us.
4: Yeah, and it is, and it's a very frequent question in a clinic situation, particularly in relation to both dogs and cats, that people often wonder, oh my God, I don't think he's drinking enough, dog or cat. And I suppose the first thing is to, well, why is it important that they drink enough? And I suppose the importance of water is, in some ways it's very obvious, but there are little nuggets there. Firstly, water makes up 70% of body mass, whether it's a dog or a cat, which is a very sobering statistic, and actually one that always surprises myself when I think about it, to think that our bodies are 70% water. So that water is essential for life. It's essential for dogs and cats. It's involved in chemical processes, involved in transporting nutrients within the body. It's involved in lubricating joints. It helps regulate temperature. So water is crucial. So obviously owners are concerned. And I suppose the first thing is, I suppose as vets, we're less concerned when people say, except in an ill situation, we're less concerned when they say they don't think they're drinking enough, because usually they are. You know, the pet in question, by and large, naturally adjust to drinking what they feel they need. And there are guidelines there now. There are only guidelines of, in particular in relation to dogs, that they should drink 100 ml per kilo of their body weight on a daily basis. And now these are very rough estimates, and I think are only guidelines, because you have to allow for climate, age of dogs, weight of dogs who might be overweight, various conditions. Cats, on average, tend to drink less anyway, and I think suspect sometimes cats probably get water elsewhere, from rain water or wherever. Puppies also tend to drink proportionally more than their weight. So all of these things are going on, and the important thing for the owner's part of you is to make sure they leave fresh, clean water there. Now sometimes owners get a bit panicky and think they're not drinking enough, and one of the things they start trying to do is syringe water or fluids. Not really to be recommended, as sometimes the water basically or fluid can go down, as it were, the wrong way, and that's not a pleasant experience for the pet or the owner. Where the dog or pet is lacking water, they would be dehydrated. There's various assessments that a vet will carry out looking at that. Sometimes if the pet is dehydrated, their eyes become sunken. Also, there's this also what's called an elasticity test. When you pick up a fold of skin on a dog or a cat, if they're well hydrated, there's good elasticity and the skin goes back down to where it was fast. In a dehydrated pet, depending on the degree of dehydration, the skin returns more slowly. So dehydration arises in mostly in illness situations. So if you have a pet that has vomiting or diarrhea or is in shock, they tend to be losing an awful lot more fluid than they're capable of taking in. And in that situation, things like intravenous fluids, what's called a drip, become a real lifesaver and become terribly important for the pet, and you know, can make a difference between life and death, to be honest. So they're very, very important. So I think the thing about that is people should, if they have a doubt, measure the intake. Note the pet's overall health. That's the crucial. If the pet is very healthy, very playful, very energetic, and showing no symptoms, then one can assume that its water intake is appropriate to what it needs. If you find the opposite, well, then there is an issue going on, and that issue needs to be addressed depending on what it is. Also remember, if you are feeding moist foods to pets, you need to sort of adjust your water intake measurement, because your moist food obviously has a certain percentage of water, and therefore those pets will probably drink even less than the guideline. But just for owners to be aware, to look out for when they really need an intervention and help as regards dehydration.
1: Okay, John, thank you for addressing that. And you're too popular for your own good. More questions coming in for you. Just to let the listener who sent in a question about their dog who lost a large section of her coat on her hips midsection. Do not worry, we'll put that question to John next week when we've a bit more time, because unfortunately we are out of time now. But for the moment, John, thank you as ever for your sound advice. And we will chat to you again next Wednesday.
4: No problem. Thanks, Alan.
1: Thank you very much. Take care, John. John Gary there from Treaty Veterinary Clinic in Shannon. And Sinead, folks, thanks very much for listening to today's edition of Morning Focus and getting in touch with your comments, thoughts, views and opinions. The pair of tickets for the Harvest Music and Garden Festival. Well done to Mike and Mullock. I'm not sure whether your toast had a runny egg on top of it or beans this morning, but you are the winner of the pair of tickets. And you're in Friday's draw for potentially a pair of tickets to the workshops at the festival and also dinner for two at the Town Hall Bistro. So do tune in tomorrow from 9. We'll have another pair of tickets to give away and another chance to enter our end of week draw. We will have much more besides on Thursday's Morning Focus. So look forward to having your company from 9 a.m. tomorrow. Thanks to all of you. Thanks to producer Evelyn Shabinska. You can hear the show again from tonight, including my in-profile conversation with Fiona Levy. The video of my chat with Fiona is going to be available on Clare FM's Facebook page from midday today. But keep it here on Clare FM. The Time Tunnel with Pádraig Flaherty is coming up next. So tune in for that. Stay with us. He's got some amazing prizes to give away thanks to Loughrea Hotel and Spa. Lauren will be along after that from 3 without the gap, and we'll see you tomorrow from 9.
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6: Good afternoon, I'm Darrow O'Grady. Concerns have been raised that an increasing amount of land in Clare is being sold in order to settle drug debts. A new report has found that cocaine use among farmers is also becoming increasingly more prevalent. Research from the Irish Farmers Journal found that approximately 3 in 10 young farmers in the Midwest use cocaine. The Midwest Region Drugs and Alcohol Forum Chair, retired farmer Jim Finn, says it's putting farmers' livelihoods at risk. The futures of two of Clare's largest employment sites will feature heavily on the agenda at an upcoming visit of Ireland's Inward Investment Agency. The Industrial Development Authority is set to meet councillors in the coming weeks to discuss progress in attracting foreign direct investment here. It comes amid the imminent closure of the Dactronics plant in Ennistymon, which will lead to 100 redundancies, while efforts are still underway to secure new industry at the Roche site in Clarecastle. Clarecastle Sinn Féin councillor and Mayor of Ennis, Tommy Guilfoyle, says new economic drivers are urgently needed. Canada has been invited to open discussions on becoming the first associate member of the EU. The European Commission President made the announcement during the State of Union address in Strasbourg. Canadian Prime Minister Mark Carney also attended the speech. The central bank has cut its forecast for new home completions over the next 3 years. It expects 39,500 homes to be built this year and 41,000 next year, well below the estimated 50,000 needed annually. The bank also says construction times for houses and apartments have doubled. Higher Education Minister James Lawless says the government needs more time to address the housing crisis. 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It's now 2 minutes past 12.
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6: Coming up at 1 o'clock, we'll hear about Tróchtan Lara and Aina Kildemona preparing for the Senior Camogie semi-final. Munster recalled Clare's Tony Butler ahead of the new URC season. And third round of the English League Cup continues this evening.
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6: Generally cloudy today with occasional bright spells and isolated showers. Highest temperatures of 14 to 17 degrees. 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

0: such a great tune, isn't it? From the Boss himself, Springsteen, that is Thunder Roads. And a very good afternoon to you. We've reached the midweek part together. Good afternoon to you. How are you? It's Borey checking in for the next 3 hours. Thanks to Alan. He's back your way again tomorrow at just after nine. We're teaming up with the Loughrea Hotel in Spann, Loughrea, County Galway, all of this week. I'll tell you more about that price very shortly. Coming up in this hour, we're going to be speaking about a new shopping centre for Ennis, a factory closure in Shannon, and Clanlara had success. Plus, we got music from the Bee Gees, Elton John is in there, and the ELO. But first, let's remember the Thriller in Manila.
1: I'm going to be playing with it for two or three rounds, sticking him and sticking him. Use that long left and jab, sticking him and sticking him, left, right, left, boom. Ducking, should be ducking all into my butt. And I'm just going to dance and move, and in my glory, I'm going to wear my glory. Open Joe Frazier, and then I'm going to stick him, and he's going to fall. And if you want to know what round he'll fall, you get your ticket.

10cc on Clare FM. That is I'm Not In Love. This is the Time Tunnel. Good afternoon to you. It's Porrick here with you until 3 o'clock today. Let's go back to this date, the 16th of September, and let's see what made the news on this date. We heard about a pay freeze for 10 weeks. There was going to be no pay increase under Phase 3 of the National Agreement, but it's going to be reviewed again at the start of December. Also, petrol is going to become £1 a gallon. Irish Motors are gearing up to pay more at the petrol pumps in our featured year. And Margaret Thatcher visited Northern Ireland. The news was given to reporters as dormant by the Shadow Northern Ireland Secretary. That was in our featured year. And also, travel agencies lashed out Aer Lingus plans to sell cheap package holidays and list a number of reprisal measures that they were going to take if the plan went ahead. But what year was it? If you'd like to guess, give me your guess right now. 086-1800-964. This is Clare FM, and this is the number one song from our featured year right now. This is Rod Stewart. This is Sailing.

lovely tune from ABBA and Clare FM. That track is called SOS. And if you're guessing the year, you know when you hear ABBA, you know it's in the 1970s. Today and all of this week, we're teaming up with the Loughrea Hotel and Spa in Loughrea, County Galway. And we're going to give you a chance to head along to a great gig. It's going to be there this coming Saturday night, the Dublin City Ramblers. But we're not going to send you along on an empty tummy. No, we're also going to give you dinner for two in the Lear Brar and Brasserie beforehand. It's going to be prepared by the Chef Martin exclusively for you. So if you'd like to win yourself this prize, all you've got to do is complete the famous Irish song, which is has been performed by the Dublin City Ramblers, The Punch and Something Something. Okay, The Punch and Something Something. Give me the something something. 086-1800-964. Okay, simple as that. Right, let's go back to our featured year. The president of Innes Chamber of Commerce stated in our featured year, the competition, the retail trade in Innes should not be between the traders themselves or between the old traders and the new shopping centre that's been erected on Francis Street. He added that their competition was in Limerick and in Dublin. Also, those talks to around this time, I think, in our featured year about a Shannon factory closure, Callan's International as well. But what year was it? Give me your guesses, please. 086-1800-964. This is Clare FM. We're the home of the biggest hits, and here's the Bee Gees right now, a number one song for our featured year. This is Jive Talkin'.

0: Great, so from Elton John on Clare FM, that is Philadelphia Freedom. This is the Time Tunnel. Good afternoon to you in our feature. It's your diplomas conferred on Shannon students. We heard about the conferring of extramural diplomas on members of the UCG extramural classes. Took place in the college in our feature. It's your the diplomas were conferred on members of the Shannon and Strokestown classes who had successfully pursued the social action course at local centres. Also, after only 2 years in the intermediate ranks, Clonlara hurlers won their way through the senior grade. They made a sensational recovery to beat Wolf Tones of Shannon by a single point in the final of the intermediate championship. Final score was Clonlara 4-9, Wolf Tones 4-8. But in what year was it? A couple of memorable things. Jaws was the big summer blockbuster. Springsteen released the album Born to Run, which is fantastic. And I'm sure you've watched it 10 million times since. Fawlty Towers have made its TV debut. Basil Fawlty, so good. Sibley's Wife and Manuel. Only 12 episodes, hard to believe, only 12 episodes of that was ever produced, but it was just fantastic. Great humour back in the day, wasn't it? But what year was it? If you'd like to guess, 086 1800 964. Don't forget, we're teaming up with the Loughrea Hotel and Spa, Loughrea, County Galway this week. We're giving you a chance to win 2 tickets to see the Dublin City Ramblers this coming Saturday and dinner for two in the restaurant beforehand. I'm asking you to complete the famous Irish song, The Punch and What What. Give me the answer, please. 086 1800 964. Also, can play a request for Trish Quinlevin in North Carolina, who always listens to Clare FM. Thank you, Trish. Thank you very much. Appreciate that. It's your birthday today. Happy birthday. And this comes in from your sister and all of the family in Tulla and everybody here in Clare FM as well. Stay right there. We've got music from Van McCoy and the Electric Light Orchestra on the way.
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0: Electric Light Orchestra and Clare FM. That is The Evil Woman. This is The Time Tunnel. In our feature, Jeer, we heard about the Miami Showband massacre that shocked Ireland on the 31st of July. We remember the three members, Fran O'Toole, Tony Geraghty and Brian McCoy, who was murdered in one of the most notorious atrocities during the Troubles. The Vietnam War ends with the fall of Saigon on the 30th of April. We heard about the first commercial North Sea oil that came ashore in June. The Suez Canal on the 5th of June. Egypt reopened the canal. It had remained closed for 8 years. Also, we reached the Munster Senior Hurling Final on the 20th of July. You might remember that. We took on Cork in the Gaelic Grounds. Unfortunately, Cork won 3-14 to 12 points. Kilkenny retained the All-Ireland Hurling Championship on the 7th of September. They defeated Galway 2-22 to 2-10. Kerry's new generation demolished Dublin in the All-Ireland Final on the 28th of September. They beat Dublin 2-11 to 11 points under young manager Mick O'Dwyer at that stage. Also, Arthur Ashe made Wimbledon history. He won it on the 5th of July. West Ham won the FA Cup. Also, some famous people born are featured. Jeer include the ex-footballer David Beckham, now of course football club owner, Angelina Jolie the actress, Kate Winslet actress turned singer, Tiger Woods the golfer, Charlize Theron and 50 Cent were all born are featured. Jeer, we say goodbye to one of the greats, Eamon De Valera. He passed away at the age of 92. Josephine Baker passed away at the age of 68 and Rod Sterling passed away at the age of 50. Earlier on, I was talking about big moments in our features here. They didn't get much bigger than Jaws, did it?
1: There is a creature alive today who has survived millions of years of evolution without change, without passion, and without logic. It lives to kill. A mindless eating machine. It will attack and devour anything. It is as if God created the devil

0: Isn't that fantastic? From Janicine and Clare FM, that track is called At 17. What year are we talking about? Keep your guesses coming in, 086 1800 964. Coming up at 1 o'clock today, we've got your main lunchtime news. In news, say concerns increasing amount of Clare farmland being sold due to drug debts. Dactronics and Roche to be discussed in upcoming IDA visit. And in sport, a tie counter is expected in the Clare Credit Union's Senior Camogie semi-final. We got these stories and more on the way at 1 today.
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Nice tune, isn't it, from KC and the Sunshine Band on Clare FM. That is Get Down Tonight, and that year was 1975. So congratulations if that is the year that you guessed. Coming up in the next hour, we're going to take a look at another year, and of course we're with you till three right now. One more song to bring us news, Sam. Here's Glyn Campbell. This is Roundstone Cowboy on Clare FM's Time Tunnel.

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0: discussed in upcoming IDA visits.
1: Roche is keen on bringing a quality employer into the county like itself was.
0: And in sport, tight encounter expected as True Kinlara and Dina Kilnamona renew rivalries in Clare Credit Union's Senior Camogie semi-final.
2: Well, sure, look, the final took more than 60 minutes as well, then I think we could be potentially looking at the same kind of situation.
0: Good afternoon, I'm Fiona Cahill. Concerns have been raised that an increasing amount of land in Clare is being sold in order to settle drug debts. A new report has found that cocaine use among younger farmers is also becoming increasingly more prevalent. Clare FM's Darragh O'Grady has more.
3: Research from the Irish Farmers Journal found that approximately 3 in 10 young farmers in the Midwest reported using cocaine. The Midwestern Region Drugs and Alcohol Forum says it's become increasingly concerned about the reports of drug use within the agriculture sector. Forum chair and retired farmer Jim Finn says it's putting farmers' livelihoods at risk.
4: It's time that we got our two hands up and we said stop. Because, you know, farmers are very, very cash rich at times and they're asset rich. We have definitely information that some farms have had to be sold in the last couple of years because of drug debt.
3: Claims have also been made that drug use and mental health problems are becoming increasingly prevalent across rural Ireland beyond the agriculture sector. Concerns have also emerged that money from the drug trade is being used to purchase farming equipment. Clare IFA Farm Family Chair Caroline Lynch says the issue has escalated since the COVID lockdown.
5: There's definitely an increase in mental health issues. I would say stress, isolation within the farming community. Now, it's not just within the farming community. It is in rural Ireland. In the last few years, I think everyone is hearing about it and are trying to help people. But I think farm families are trying to deal with it on their own and trying to keep it quiet.
3: Calls have been made for mandatory drug testing on farms in an effort to prevent people operating agricultural machinery while under the influence. An AgriLand survey found 57% of farmers had not encountered a Garda checkpoint in the previous 2 years. Former ICSA General Secretary and Cratlow farmer Eddie Punch says not enough is being done by Gardaí to tackle the issue.
6: Guards don't seem to have the backing from government. Many years ago, when there was a drink driving problem, huge new rules that came in and there was lots of, you know, breathalyzing and all of that on the side of the road. But are we doing the same amount of, I suppose, are we taking the cocaine epidemic with the same amount of gravity as that? And I think the answer is no.
3: Darragh O'Grady, Clare FM News.
0: A Clare ag tech company fears it'll be a long time before farmers return to a cash positive position. True North Technologies, which is based in Shannon, is one of hundreds of exhibitors at the National Ploughing Championships, which kicked off in County Offaly yesterday. Nearly 290,000 spectators and competitors are expected in Screggan over the course of the 3-day event. Rising costs for farmers is one of the main topics on everyone's lips at the moment, and Executive Director of True North Technologies, Dermot McSweeney, has been telling Clare FM that it's been a challenging year for farmers, but despite this, there are some positives.
7: We're an ag tech company. We specialise in making tools that help dairy farmers make their life easier, make them more profitable, and hopefully sometimes make them a little bit more environmentally friendly as well.
8: How's it been working at the Ploughing Championship this week? How does it compare to other years?
7: I've been coming, bar the COVID years, I've been coming here for the last 20 years working on different stands over the years. Well, quite lucky with the weather this year. Field is in good condition. Numbers were definitely back yesterday, but it's very understandable the year that it's been for farmers with the spring and how wet it came and how long it took for normal operations to resume. And then as the summer went on, we're all very aware that the drought put a lot of expense on farmers. So that coupled with a poor milk price here, it's probably not the most vibrant ploughing we've had in terms of sales, but it's great. You can't beat meeting customers, catching up with them. It's always brilliant for that.
8: Yeah. Would you say, what's the air of optimism around here like? I mean, as you said, it has been a challenging time.
7: It has been, but look, it looks like the winter direction has changed in terms of milk price, and it looks like we're heading maybe back into a higher milk price cycle, please God, and that'll help an awful lot. Of course, there is a long time until farmers, particularly dairy farmers who will be our main customer, will be back in a kind of cash positive position. There's a long time between here and next May and June when they start receiving their proper milk checks. But we're very lucky. We've great feedback from our customers, and we have a product there that is hitting the mark very, very well this year because it helps farmers to to deal with that supplement feeding that they were doing.
8: And as you said, look, it's always good to meet customers, and it's the one thing that always endures at the Plough is that there's a bit of crack still knocking around the place and plenty to enjoy outside of the work side of things.

0: Absolutely. There's nowhere else like this. We should be very proud of it as an event, as a country. International visitors come every year and they're astounded by the size and the scale of it. There's something here for everybody, and probably more this year than even normal. The ag section is the news, our usual familiar faces, but if there's a lot of more modular homes, which is a sign of that, the planning exemption that's coming. There's a lot of solar panels. There's a lot of homeware stuff here. So there's something for everybody.
1: The futures of two of Clare's largest employment sites will feature heavily on the agenda at an upcoming visit of Ireland's Inward Investment Agency. The Industrial Development Authority is set to meet councillors in the coming weeks to discuss progress in attracting foreign direct investment here. It comes amid the imminent closure of the Daktronics plant in Ennisdiamon, which will lead to 100 redundancies, while efforts are still underway to secure new industry at the Rosh site in Clarecastle. Clarecastle Sinn Féin councillor and Mayor of Ennis, Tommy Guilfoyle, has been telling Clare FM's Dara Dolan that new economic drivers are urgently needed.
2: A strategic economic driver in our county, and they're working with Rosh, they're working with all the stakeholders, they're leading joint up think tanks to try and make sure that we bring a quality employer back to the hill in Clare Hill and Clarecastle, back to Rosh, back to Syntex, because not alone do we need a quality big employer in the county, but as a council we also need a rate payer.
3: Did they indicate that there's been any expressions of interest so far?
2: No, that level of information wasn't passed on to me. That level of information is probably very commercially sensitive. We have, as councillors, met with Rosh themselves, Rosh management, and they've showed us around the site, and they're always open to conversations. But commercially sensitive information probably stays at a point where it's not known by anybody, only the few, up to a point where it's needed to be known by the public. But I'm delighted to hear that the council themselves are bringing the IDA down into the council chamber to have a conversation and a workshop with us, the council and councillors, about what the IDA is doing to develop industry in County Clare.
3: And look, I'm sure that Rosh will be very central to that discussion.
2: Well, 110% it will be central discussion from a representative from Clarecastle, where I'm from, but to all the other councillors in the county. We have the closure of the factory in Ennisdiamon. We have a lot of other industrial zones in the county that have room for large-scale employment or any employment to come into. We have to look sometimes outside the Shannon zone with me, where there's other opportunities, and Rosh is one of them opportunities with all the services available: water, electricity, gas, wastewater. It has everything. All you need to come, if you came with a fabricated building, you could put it there and you could be producing whatever it is in the morning. So Rosh is keen on bringing a quality employer into the county like itself was, and we all are, as elected representatives, hopes that happens sooner rather than later.
1: Mayor of Ennis Tommy Guilfoyle there, and you can listen to an extended interview on our website clare.fm. Canada has been invited to open discussions on becoming the first associate member of the EU. The European Commission President made the announcement during the State of the Union address in Strasbourg. Canadian Prime Minister Mark Carney is also attending the speech. Ursula von der Leyen outlined the areas where cooperation will intensify.
4: We will work on intelligent manufacturing. We will create a tech alliance. We will integrate defence industrial bases. We will make the Arctic a flagship joint project. We will work on energy critical minerals and batteries, on AI, quantum, cyber and economic security. This is not a partnership against anyone else, but for our common strength.
1: The number of admitted patients waiting for beds at the region's main hospital has surpassed 100 once again today. The latest Trolley Watch figures from the Irish Nurses and Midwives Organisation show there were 102 patients on trolleys at University Hospital Limerick this morning. That's 36 more than the next busiest facilities, Galway and Cork University Hospitals. Overall, 610 admitted patients are waiting for beds at hospitals across the country this morning, according to the INMO. It's claimed tourism numbers in East Clare are being stifled due to a lack of accommodation. Concerns have been raised over Inishcaltra's visitor numbers, as just 1,358 people attended the amenity this summer following a €5.3 million redevelopment of the site. 611,000 people visited attractions owned by the Clare Tourism DAC in that time, meaning less than 1% of tourists stopped off at Inishcaltra. Chairperson of Tourism East Clare, Arlene White, says more more also needs to be done to draw people to the area for day trips.
5: While the Interpretive Centre is fantastic, and I mean the building itself I think has won an award there this year, that alone I suppose is not enough to bring people to the area maybe to see the Interpretive Centre. It's just not enough to draw people, and as well we have I suppose such a lack of accommodation around this area as well. People aren't staying in the area.
1: The NTA has warned bus and train fares are likely to rise again. Earlier this month, a 15% increase on average was announced for public transport services from next year. It's being blamed on €800 million funding gap as operating costs rise while revenue from fares has fallen. Appearing before the Oireachtas Transport Committee, Deputy Chief Executive of the National Transport Authority, Hugh Cregan, was asked how much more prices will increase.
6: That has to be decided on a year-by-year basis. So all we're flagging is that there will be future fare increases. There's zero decisions made on what they might be.
7: What you are expecting then?
6: Well, it's on the basis that inflation keeps going upwards, yes, we're expecting there'll need to be fare increases on a regular, on a periodic basis.
1: A Clare Social Democrats general election candidate says her party would use an energy windfall tax to help customers in arrears. The party held its annual think-in in Dublin this week, with the cost of living, climate and housing high on the agenda. For a second year in succession, however, the conference has already been obscured by controversy surrounding TD Owen Hayes. NSBase member Hilary Tunge says the focus should be on their Clare policies to assist struggling households.
8: If there's profits made by these companies, huge profits, then the windfall tax and that will go back into the consumer's pocket. We can't have 320,000 people in arrears in electricity while there's 600 million being made in profits in one company alone.
9: 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Stockists of all your agricultural and general hardware requirements. 061-925056 or follow them on Facebook.
1: More than 5,000 farmers in Clare are set to receive a combined €11.17 million under the Areas of Natural Constraints scheme. The payments are part of a national allocation of €179 million, benefiting more than 85,000 farmers across the country. Farmers are currently receiving an 85% advance, with the remaining 15% balance due to begin in early December. The Department of Agriculture says payments under the Basic Income Support and related schemes are also on track to begin from October 16th.
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11: Good afternoon, I'm Darrow O'Grady. We start with Gaelic games, where a tight encounter is expected when Aina Kilnamona and Tríocht an Lara go head-to-head in the semi-finals of the Clare Credit Union Senior Camogie Championship this weekend. The two rivals clashed in a repeat of last year's McMahon Cup final, which took extra time to solve before Aina Kilnamona prevailed. They meet in the second game of a doubleheader at O'Garney Park and Six Mile Bridge on Saturday, with Scariff Gunlow taking on Kilmaley in the opening tie of the day. Clare FM analyst Anne-Marie McGann has been telling Clare FM's Derek Lynch that there will be very little between the sides.
12: Well, sure, look, the final took more than 60 minutes to solve, and I think we could be potentially looking at the same kind of situation. I had said that Aina Kilnamona would potentially win out the McMahon Cup at the start of the year, but Tríocht an Lara will give them nothing easy on Saturday. But I would say potentially maybe Aina Kilnamona by the max 3 points, max.
13: It's a cracking doubleheader. It's down in Six Mile Bridge. It's accessible, very much so, for all four teams that are coming there. It's a real celebration of what has been achieved so far, I suppose, over the last couple of weeks of group stages. And you would appeal that anybody that has even a close to a passing interest here in Clare Camogie, this will be a savage afternoon. 3 and 5, so there's not that much time even between the games. You're not killing time trying to wait on for the next one. This is a hugely, hugely attractive afternoon ahead.
12: Yeah, it is, and I would have to pay kudos to Tríocht an Lara. They have a fantastic following. I've been to a couple of their games, and they are going in their troves, whether they're hurlers, mothers, fathers, you know, anyone at all, children, they have a serious following, and I suppose that's great for Camogie, and you'd hope that similar will happen with Scarfagunlow and Kilmealy and Aina Kilimona, that everyone that has the opportunity to get to the bridge, Clare Camogie have made it very accessible, a fine venue, and hopefully two fantastic games coming to the fore at 3 and 5 on Saturday.
11: In rugby, Clare's Tony Butler is back in training with Munster as the province deals with a mounting injury crisis. The Durb Airfield native has been recalled following injuries to Jack Crowley, JJ Hanrahan and Killaloe's Tom Wood, which left Munster stretched for out half cover. Butler was released following the conclusion of last season's action, having spent 5 years with Munster across the academy and senior squads. Munster ramp up their URC preparations this weekend with a friendly game against Leicester. In soccer, the third round of the English League Cup continues this evening. Manchester United host Brighton, who've won 4 out of their last 5 trips to Old Trafford. Frank Lampard's Coventry City look to put their league struggles to one side when they take on Aston Villa. Everton face Wolves and Fleetwood Town go up against Sheffield United. While Sunderland will play their first European fixture in 53 years tonight, the Black Cats kick off their Europa League campaign by welcoming AZ Alkmaar to the Stadium of Light. And to golf, where next year's Irish Open at the K Club will take place just 2 weeks before the Open Championship at St Andrews. The DP World Tour has confirmed the schedule for next season. The 2027 edition has been moved to an earlier date to accommodate September's Ryder Cup at Adair Manor. And that's your Clare FM Sport for now. We'll have sport again at 3.
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1: Clare FM has been informed of the following deaths: Dorothy Mary Woods, Ballyhurley Agunlow, Peacefully in Raheen Community Hospital, wife of the late Jim. Reposing in St. Malua's Church Agunlow this evening from 6 until 7. Funeral Mass on Thursday at 11 with burial afterwards in the new cemetery Agunlow. Monsignor Michael Walsh, Lawrenceville, New Jersey, and Ballinahinch Bedyke in Hopewell, New Jersey. Reposing in the Church of the Assumption Bedyke on Friday from 5 with funeral prayers at 7. Funeral Mass on Saturday at 12 noon with burial afterwards in the church grounds. The Mass will be live streamed on the Bedyke Tungraney Parish webcam. Irene O'Kelly Connolly, formerly of Prospect Hill House, Craignock, Mullock, peacefully at St Mary's Residential Home, Castle Blaney, County Monaghan, reposing in McMahon's Funeral Home Mullock this Thursday from 7 until 8, funeral mass on Friday at 12 noon, followed by burial in Knocknahillis Cemetery. The funeral mass can be viewed on the Mullock Church webcam. May they rest in peace. For further information on Clare FM's death notices, log on to our website, clare.fm.
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1: Mostly cloudy this afternoon with occasional bright spells along with isolated showers, becoming cloudier in the evening with outbreaks of rain and drizzle developing, highest temperatures of 15 to 17 degrees. 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
17: 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So Walter Seuss le quega fin gaid at Holly Argid nor a winning to last as to heartily TFI desi ogan o de Iglain. Tour court ter Transport for Ireland .ie is shinna Transport for Ireland is mid umperdi.
18: Behind the immersion there's a switch no one understands. 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

0: Top tune, isn't it, from Keane on Clare FM, and that is Somewhere Only We Know. Welcome back to the second hour of the Time Tunnel. Good afternoon to you. Hope you're well wherever you are today. Coming up in this hour, we're going to be speaking about Killaloe. We'll be having a word about a bronze award coming home. And we'll also speak about events that happened on this date. Plus, we've got much, much more. Plus, music coming up from Maroon 5. We've got Eric Prydz in there and Five for Fighting. But first, let's remember a movie that was released in our featured year. It was Spider-Man 2.
1: I believe there's a hero in all of us. Gives us strength, makes us noble, even though sometimes we have to give up the thing we want the most.
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Nice tune, isn't it, from the Scissor Sisters and Clare FM. That is Take Your Mama. That was a big tune. Huge tune, actually, in our featured year. But what year was it? Guesses, please. 086-1800-964. Let's take a look at what happened on this date, the 16th of September, on the newspapers. The front of the Irish Independent went with the IRA. It prepared to go further than ever in disposing of weapons and renouncing violence in an attempt to secure a deal to restore power sharing in Belfast. Also, Padraig Harrington was in the news because, as they say in the Wild West films, the best way to win the battle is to shoot down the Chiefs first. And that's exactly what Ireland's Padraig Harrington and Scotland's Colm Montgomery did when they humbled their stellar American partnership of Tiger Woods and Phil Mickelson in the opening four balls of the Ryder Cup that was held in Detroit in our featured year. And an investigation began on this date into the worst accident on the Lewis line after two trams carrying hundreds of passengers collided head-on at the height of rush hour. But what year was it? If you'd like to guess, 086-1800-964. And on this date in our featured year, Adam Levine and Maroon 5 were top of the charts of this song, She Will Be Loved, on Clare FM's Time Tunnel.

0: 7:05 on Clare FM. That is She Will Be Loved. Let's go and take a look at what happened in our own county in our featured year, because we heard a lot about the bottlenecks and the old arch bridge linking Killaloe and Ballina was going to be substantially reduced following the introduction of computerised traffic lights in the crossing that was going to happen in our featured year. Also, in a significant boost for East Clare, Olympus Diagnostic Ireland unveiled a 10 million investment at its high-tech facility near the mills. And also, international success at the Olympic Stadium in Athens came to Clare in our featured year thanks to Derek Malone from Whitegate. Well, what year was it? If you'd like to guess, 086 1800 964. We're going to be speaking about the smoking ban. We'll also have a word about George W. Bush and music on the way from Eric Prydz and Five for Fighting on the way next.
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0: Gary Price on Clare FM. That is Call On Me. This is the Time Tunnel. Let's take a look at what happened around Ireland and around the world in our feature. Jared, the smoking ban transformed Irish pubs and workplaces. You might remember that happened on the 29th of March. There was shock and horror when that first came out. Also in our feature, Jared, Ireland hosts the Day of Welcomes at Áras an Uachtaráin. President Mary McAleese welcomes the President of EU Member States at Dublin on the 1st of May. We heard about the Madrid train bombings that happened on the 11th of March. George W. Bush defeated John Kerry to win his second term in the White House. I'm sure you remember that like it was like yesterday. Also in sport, our championship came to an end against Kilkenny in July of our featured year. After our Munster campaign, we progressed through to the All-Ireland series before eventually meeting Kilkenny in the quarterfinals, where Kilkenny won 111 to 9 points. Kilmore Brickham became Clare football champions. They defeated St. Sennans Kilkee in the senior football championship to win Jack Daly. Also in our feature, Gear, Greece produced one of football's greatest shocks at the Euros. They defeated Portugal 1-0. Arsenal's Invincibles completed an unbeaten Premier League season on the 15th of May. Our show jumpers won gold before losing the medals. I'm sure you remember that. Michael Phelps announced himself as an Olympic superstar in August of her featured year. 19 years of age, he won 8 medals, including 6 gold. That was some achievement. Also, Friends broadcast its final episode. Janet Jackson had a little bit of a mishap with a wardrobe malfunction the 1st of February. The X Factor began. Shrek 2 became an enormous cinema hit, and U2 released How to Dismantle an Atomic Bomb on the 22nd of November. But what year are we talking about? It was the year that we say goodbye to Ronald Reagan, Marlon Brando, Christopher Reeve, Ray Charles and John Peel, along with Brian Clough as well. Also in our featured year, we heard about the tsunami special event that happened.
1: Good evening. More than 11,000 people are now thought to have been killed in southern Asia after an undersea earthquake sent enormous waves rolling across the Indian Ocean. The quake measured 8.9 on the Richter scale, the biggest in the world for 40 years. Waves up to 10 metres high engulfed the coasts of many countries. The quake's epicentre was off the island of Sumatra in northwestern Indonesia, where more than 4,000 people are thought to have died. In Sri Lanka, officials say more than 3,000 people have been killed and more than 1 million affected. In southern India, 3,000 people, mostly fishermen, are reported dead. At least 300 have been killed in southern Thailand, including some tourists, and hundreds of people are missing. And waves swamped the low-lying Maldives Islands, leaving the capital, Malé, two-thirds underwater.

0: Nice tune, isn't it, from Beyonce on Clare FM. That is Me, Myself and I. What year were we talking about? We're talking about the year of 2004. So congratulations if you got that year correct. Well done to you. Okay, your 2 o'clock news is coming up next. We've got the story behind the song, your after lunch teaser, your old school hit, and much, much more, all on the way in the next hour.
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12: Good afternoon, I'm Dara Dolan. Concerns have been raised that an increasing amount of land in Clare is being sold in order to settle drug debts. A new report has found that cocaine use among young farmers is also becoming increasingly prevalent. Research from the Irish Farmers Journal found that approximately 3 in 10 young farmers in the Midwest use cocaine. Midwestern Region Drugs and Alcohol Forum Chair and retired farmer Jim Finn says it's putting farmers' livelihoods at risk. The future of two of Clare's largest employment sites will feature heavily at an upcoming visit of Ireland's Inward Investment Agency. The Industrial Development Authority is set to meet councillors in the coming weeks to discuss progress in attracting foreign direct investment. It comes amid the imminent closure of the Daktronics plant in Ennistymon, which will lead to 100 redundancies, while efforts are still underway to secure new industry at the Roche site in Clarecastle. Clarecastle Sinn Féin councillor Tommy Guilfoyle says new economic drivers are urgently needed. Canada has been invited to open discussions on becoming the first associate member of the EU. The European Commission President made the announcement during the State of the Union address in Strasbourg. Canadian Prime Minister Mark Carney also attended. The central bank has cut its forecast for new home completions over the next 3 years. It expects 39,500 homes to be built this year and 41,000.

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Christina Aguilera on Clare FM, What a Girl Wants. Before that with Taylor Swift, I Knew It, I Knew You, and Bruno Mars with Locked Out of Heaven. And you're welcome back to the third and final hour of the programme. Coming up in this hour, we've got a great old school hit. The story behind the song, we'll be telling you about our competition with the Loch Ray Hotel and Spa. We'll be completing the song title. And we've got much, much more. Plus music coming up from the likes of the Lightning Seas. We've got Niall Horan in there. And we've got some great memories all on the way for you between now and 3 o'clock. But first, let's enjoy a great memory from the 1980s from Pat Benatar. This is Love at the Bat.

Seeds on Clare FM and the life of Riley. This week, we're teaming up with the Loughrea Hotel and Spa in Loughrea, County Galway, because the Dublin City Ramblers is going to be there this coming Saturday. It's going to be a great gig. We want to send you there absolutely free. We're also going to give you dinner for two in the Lyra Bar and Brasserie before. That's going to be prepared by their chef, Martin. We're asking you to complete the famous Irish song, The Punch and What? Well, the answer is The Punch and Judy Man. It's been performed, well, thousands of times by the Dublin City Ramblers. So congratulations if that is the name that you guessed. And if you did, you're going through to Friday's draw where you could win yourself a pair of tickets and dinner for two. And thanks very much to the crew in the Loughrea Hotel and Spa for giving us this great prize. Incidentally, if you're going to go along to the gig, tickets are going to cost you £29.50 and doors open at 8 with the show starting at 9. Old School Hit Time. This is an interesting story behind the song, actually. It's about a guy who the artist really liked for many years, but he didn't return her feelings. He was very successful, and at the time she wasn't. He thought that he was in love with the success, and the song was just a way of declaring that she liked him. The song received widespread acclaim and was played in Tampa, Florida by a DJ there where no one else had heard it. And due to its popularity, Sonique approached Universal music executives, gave them the song, and hey presto, she got herself a record deal. And it is today's old school hit from Sonique, and it feels so good.

0: judgment.
1: Niall Horan and Clare FM, that is no judgment. Let's go and give you today's after lunch teaser. What number doesn't belong? 2, 3, 5, 7, 11, 13, 15, 17. Okay, 2, 3, 5, 7, 11, 13, 15, 17. Which number doesn't belong? Give me the answer, please. 086 1800 964. Name that tune. I bet you're wondering how I knew about your plans to make me blue. That's a well-known song. I'm asking you to identify the song, please, and I'll play it for you in about 20 minutes.
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0: The Hottest Flowers on Clare FM, and I Can See Clearly Now. Don't forget, later on this evening from 6 o'clock, we're asking you to tune in for a very special radio documentary that explores the life and legacy of Currafin native Mr. Justice Seamus Henshi. I produced this documentary myself, and I know you're going to absolutely love it. His landmark judgments helped shape modern Ireland, and in this documentary, you'll hear from leading legal experts, judges and others who reflect on his remarkable career and lasting influence that started right here in the Banner County. You'll hear Mr. Justice Seamus Henshi this evening at 6 p.m.
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0: Little story for you right now. At the heart of this song, it's about an emotional bondage and the desire to be free. Will Jennings described the song as being about emotional bondage and the longing to be free of it. The narrator has been deeply affected by a relationship, even though the love has effectively ended. There's a mixture of heartbreak, exhaustion and hope. She knows that she is still emotionally tied to the past, but imagines a future when she will finally be able to leave it behind. That's what makes the song so powerful. It's not really about the physical flying anymore. It's about a metaphor for escaping emotional pain and finding freedom. The instantly recognisable music phrase around the title draws on the waltz of the flowers from the Nutcracker. The classical influence gives the song its almost floating, dreamlike quality, which works beautifully with the singer's soulful delivery. It has also got a remarkable second life as well, as Nicole Kidman performed it in Moulin Rouge in 2001. But the song I'm speaking about today is from the original. You're going to love it right now. This is Randy Crawford, and One Day I'll Fly Away.

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0: Beautiful, isn't it? From Sienna Spiro and Clare FM. That is Great Expectation. And before that, with Randy Crawford and One Day I'll Fly Away. Let's go back to our After Lunch teaser. 2, 3, 5, 7, 11, 13, 15, 17. Which number doesn't belong there? Give me the number, please. 086 1800 964. Name that tune. I bet you're wondering how I knew about your plans to make me blue. Name the song, please, and I'll play it for you on the way in about 5 minutes.
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Got to give. Hermitage Green on Clare FM. That is Got to Give. Let me give you the answer to our After Lunch teaser. Which number doesn't belong? 2, 3, 5, 7, 11, 13, 15, 17. You know is the answer 15 because all others are prime numbers. And name that tune. I bet you're wondering how I knew about your plans to make me blue. It was taken from this song from Marvin Gaye. And I heard it through the grapevine. Enjoy the rest of your Wednesday. Lauren's on the way next from 3 to 6. And don't forget between 6 and 7 a very special documentary on the life and times of Mr. Justice Seamus Hinchy. It'll be broadcast on Clare FM just after 6 this evening. Enjoy the rest of your Wednesday. Talk to you tomorrow at 12. Bye bye everybody, wherever you are.

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8: The top stories this hour: concerns increasing the amount of Clare farmland being sold due to drug debts, and Dactronics and Roche to be discussed in upcoming IDA visit. Good afternoon, I'm Darragh Dolan. Concerns have been raised that an increasing amount of land in Clare is being sold in order to settle drug debts. A new report has found that cocaine use among younger farmers is also becoming increasingly prevalent. Research from the Irish Farmers Journal found that approximately 3 in 10 young farmers in the Midwest reported using cocaine. Midwestern Region Drugs and Alcohol Forum Chair Jim Finn says it's putting livelihoods at risk.
9: It's time that we got our two hands up and we said, stop. Because, farmers are very, very cash rich at times and they're asset rich. We have definitely information that some farms have had to be sold in the last couple of years because of drug debt.
8: The future of two of Clare's largest employment sites will feature heavily on the agenda.

0: employment or any employment to come into, we have to look sometimes outside the Shannon zone with me, where there's other opportunities, and Rosh is one of them opportunities.
1: A group of opposition TDs is claiming diesel could soon reach 2.50 a litre. Independent Ireland has made the claim, saying the country is facing a fuel crisis. The price at the pump for diesel is already reaching 2.10 in some areas. Party leader Michael Collins says many motorists can no longer afford to fill their tanks.
2: We have a major fuel crisis. We are in a situation where many people project that we could be looking at diesel hitting at €2.50 a litre in this country, and the people are suffering at the end of the day and now facing a crisis situation that they can't pay their bills and can't fuel their car.
1: Sinn Féin TDs have backed Macklemore after he was dropped from Ed Sheeran's US tour over support for Palestine. A number of Irish acts have also pulled out of guest slots on the tour in solidarity with the American rapper. Sinn Féin TD Louise O'Reilly says the public support for those artists should send a message to the FAI that Ireland's upcoming fixture against Israel should be boycotted.
3: And there's a very important lesson for the FAI, because the artists that are pulling out and the artists that are coming out support. A lot of them are Irish artists and they are reflective. They're getting huge support from the general public. There's a lesson for the FAI to listen to what it is that people want. They want to stand against genocide. They want to stand on the side of the oppressed people of Palestine.
1: It's now approaching 4 minutes past three.
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1: Beginning with Gaelic games, where a tight encounter is expected when Éineachil Limona and Truach Clonlara go head-to-head in the semi-finals of the Clare Credit Union Senior Camogie Championship this weekend. The two rivals clash in a repeat of last year's McMahon Cup final, which took extra time to solve before Éineachil Limona prevailed. They meet in the second game of a doubleheader at O'Garney Park and Sixmon Bridge on Saturday, with Scariff Gunlow taking on Kilmaley in the opening tie of the day. Clare's Tony Butler is back in training with Munster as the province deals with a mounting injury crisis. The Laura Bearfield native has been recalled following injuries to Jack Crowley, JJ Hanrahan and Killaloe's Tom Wood, which left Munster stretched for out half cover. Butler was released following the conclusion of last season's action, having spent 5 years with Munster across the academy and senior squads. Meanwhile, head coach Clayton McMillan insists they won't rush Jack Crowley's recovery. The Ireland out half is sidelined until the new year due to a vascular issue, and he'll sit out the rest of Ireland's Nations Championship campaign. McMillan says a recent scan has shown an improvement and that Crowley is being diligent in his rehabilitation. Manchester United will look to move on from their derby defeat at the weekend when Michael Carrick's team face Brighton in the English League Cup at Old Trafford tonight. Teenager JJ Gabriel won't be involved after he asked to leave United. Elsewhere, trying to move through to round four, Everton, who've not won a trophy for 31 years, host Championship side Wolves, while Coventry meet Aston Villa. Fourth tier Fleetwood are aiming to reach the fourth round for the first time, standing in their way Sheffield United.
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1: Mostly cloudy this afternoon with occasional bright spells, along with isolated showers, becoming cloudier in the evening with outbreaks of rain and drizzle. Highest temperatures of 15 to 17 degrees. 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
8: Good afternoon. Hope everybody is well. Happy Wednesday. It's Lauren here with you on Out the Gap until 6 o'clock this evening. We have got so much to come over the next couple of hours, so do stay tuned. Music though on the way from Boys to Men, some Amble. After this, it is music from Will Smith.

then I'll make love to you here on Clare FM Amble in there with the Swell. And we kicked off the show with music from Will Smith with Switch. Happy Wednesday, happy halfway through the week. I hope you guys are well and are having a great week so far. I am definitely having a great week, but it is Lauren here with you until 6 o'clock this evening for whatever you are up to. Whether you're making plans for the weekend, whether you're heading out doing the grocery shopping, whether you're collecting the kids from school, I am here with you, keeping you company for whatever you are up to. I also have lots to come on the show as well. No, I don't just sit here and play music. I bring you 500 quid. That is what I have right now. Well, in just a couple of minutes' time, I have 500 quid on the Triple Threat. We had a name guest yesterday, which is so exciting. So exciting. But enough about that. We'll get into that in just a couple of minutes. We're going to kick off the show right now with our little question of the day. People with a fear of spiders have found a new way to deal with the unwelcome visitors in their house. Arachnophobes have started calling tradies to come to their house and remove the spiders, with call-outs for the service up 13% on last year and 35% across the summer. Most are paying around €150. But some say they're willing to spend up to €600 to get rid of the insects immediately. Now, I hate, with the capital hate, spiders. Genuinely, they are the worst fear of mine. But that is like one of the funniest things I've heard, is calling people to get rid of them. I get my housemate to get rid of them because he doesn't mind them. So he gets rid of them. So what I want to know is, what is your funniest irrational fear? The funnier, the better, please. 086-1800-964. What is your funniest irrational fear? Music from Foreigner on the way after this. It is Paul Brady.

0: From Foreigner with Waiting for a Girl Like You here on Clara FM. We also had music in there from Paul Brady with Follow On. Alrighty, it is time for the Triple Threat. 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Because, so excited. I actually got so happy yesterday. We had a voice guest. It was Sean Ashmore. He is voice number 3 in the order, in the correct order. There's a male and a female left. Sean Ashmore was our Canadian actor. Buzzing. I'm actually so happy. So, finally, after weeks upon weeks, we've been doing this since the 7th of August, by the way, this exact one. We've only now gotten one correct guess. After I've given away many, many clues, but I still have 500 euros to give away. If you can give me the 3 voices in the correct order, is a male, a female, and Sean Ashmore. If you can tell me who those 3 voices are in the correct order, you could bag yourself 500 quid.
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Love that track. It is the B52s with Love Shack here on Clare FM. Now tonight, make sure you do tune in to us for a very powerful radio documentary exploring the life and legacy of Curraghfinn native Mr. Justice Seamus Henchy. His landmark judgments help shape modern Ireland, and in this compelling documentary you will hear from leading legal experts, judges and others who reflect on his incredible career and lasting influence that started right here in County Clare. So tonight at 6 p.m. like I said, don't forget to tune in. Mr. Justice Seamus Henchy. Music on the way from Somber after this. It is Irish music from the Frank and Walters.

0: somber with potential here on Clara FM. We also had music in there from the Frankenwalters with After All.
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0: The latest player to be banished from the Traitors has been revealed following a dramatic murder in plain sight. The players were rattled going into yesterday's roundtable. However, poor Kamara being put under suspicion for Janet's murder in plain sight. It was a faithful player, DJ, who received the most votes and was banished. During the roundtable, Pete accused DJ of throwing people off the scent all this time and brought up his early lie about his job as a car salesman. Then DJ accused Pete back and also addressed Janet's accusations that Porco murdered her in plain sight. Kaylee later raised suspicions of Pete and accused him of dramatically changing his behaviour in the last 24 hours. DJ ended the roundtable discussion by saying, "I was in the kitchen after the roundtable last night, didn't go near Janet for the whole night, and I was not inside the parlour when that thing happened. Did not meet her before she went home. That is all I want to say." In the end, Pete received 2 votes, DJ received 6, meaning faithful DJ was banished from the castle for good. At the end of the roundtable, host Siobhan revealed that there would be no murder that night. Traitors will regroup to make a decision that will affect each and every single one of you. In the conclave that night, Siobhan unveiled the dagger to traitors Carla and Porrick. The ceremonial dagger allows a player to cast 2 votes at the next round table. It can be given to any player, traitor or faithful, and the dagger will be given to the designated player by Siobhan following the morning at breakfast, which is going to be super, super exciting.
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0: Hello with love, don't cost a thing here on Clare FM. Alrighty, let's get back to our little question of the day. People with a fear of spiders have found a new way to deal with the unwelcome visitors in their home. Arachnophobes have started calling tradies to come to their house and remove the spiders, with call-outs for the service up 13% on last year and 35% across the summer. And people are paying for this as well, by the way. But I asked you, what is your funniest irrational fear? And lads, did you come in with funny ones? Eileen in Shannon said caterpillars. It's not funny to me, but everyone I know thinks it is absolutely hilarious. I freak out when one comes near me. James in Lahinch said styrofoam. I'm not exactly scared of it, but when I so much as see it, I cringe with anxiety of the mere thought of touching it and the noises. Sure. Pauline said, this is a bit odd now. She said, putting my coffee table too close to my couch, stepping between them, tripping and snapping my leg in half. Emma got in touch from Bernati and said, hairdryers. She said, not exactly the hairdryer itself, but when I'm drying my hair and my hairdryer is so loud, I'm scared somebody is going to sneak behind me and I wouldn't hear him. And the exact same thing with Hoovers as well. Another one in from a listener. They said, but I'm going to see somebody standing behind me when I look in the mirror, in the bathroom mirror at night. I genuinely know it's never going to happen and it's a really silly thing to be concerned about, but it's totally going to happen, she said. Peter from Ennis said, when I was younger, I had an intense fear of sharks. It was so bad. I refused to swim in a swimming pool unless there was a large group in there with me. Better chance of survival if there was a pool shark, I suppose. Alana was in touch and she said, I am terrified of people in giant animal costumes. Fair enough. And one more in from Claire. This is the best one. She said, the blue vacuum thing from Teletubbies, I think its name was Noodle. I had a nightmare about it when I was 3 and I physically can't touch anything that remotely looks like it. That is absolutely bizarre. Oh my God. Keep them coming. 086-1800-964. What is your funniest irrational fear?
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13: Top stories this hour: calls for extra Garda patrols to tackle cocaine use in rural Clare, and Dactronics and Roche to be discussed in upcoming IDA visit. Good afternoon, I'm Dara Dolan. Calls have been made for mandatory drug testing on farms in an effort to prevent Clare people operating agricultural machinery while under the influence. Research from the Irish Farmers Journal found that approximately 3 in 10 young farmers in the Midwest reported using cocaine. An AgriLand survey found over half of farmers had not encountered a Garda checkpoint in the previous 2 years. Former ICSA General Secretary and Cratlow farmer Eddie Punch says not enough is being done to tackle the issue.
14: Guards don't seem to have the backing from government. Many years ago, when there was a drink driving problem, huge new rules that came in, and there was lots of, you know, breathalyzing and all of that on the side of the road. But are we doing the same amount of, I suppose, are we taking the cocaine epidemic with the same amount of gravity as that? And I think the answer is no.
13: It's hoped an upcoming meeting with the IDA can bring investment to two of Clare's most important employment hubs. The Industrial Development Authority is due to meet councillors in the coming weeks. The Roche site in Clarecastle and Dactronics plant in Ennis-Thymon are expected to feature prominently. Mayor of Ennis, Tommy Guilfoyle, says it's essential for the county.
15: A strategic economic driver in our county, and they're working with Roche, they're working with all the stakeholders, they're leading joined up think tanks to try and make sure that we bring a quality employer back to the hill in Clare Hill and Clarecastle, back to Roche, back to Syntex. Because not alone do we need a quality big employer in the county, but as a council we also need a ratepayer.

0: Its claim tourism numbers in East Clare are being stifled due to a lack of accommodation. Concerns have been raised over Inishcaltra's visitor numbers, as just 1,358 people attended the amenity this summer following a €5.3 million redevelopment of the site. 611,000 people visited attractions owned by the Clare Tourism DAC in that time, meaning less than 1% of visitors stopped off at Inishcaltra. Chairperson of Tourism East Clare, Arlene White, says more needs to be done.
1: While the Interpretive Centre is fantastic, and I mean the building itself I think has won an award there this year, that alone I suppose is not enough to bring people to the area maybe to see the Interpretive Centre. It's just not enough to draw people, and as well we have I suppose such a lack of accommodation around this area as well. People aren't staying in the area.
0: The Communications Minister says social media sites will have to verify the age of their users under new European laws. The EU Kids Act will be published tomorrow with restrictions to be brought in for under 18s. It will include a ban for anyone under 13 with safe design features to be rolled out for those aged 15 to 18. Minister Patrick O'Donovan says the age restrictions are necessary.
2: And there's an acceptance that no more than walking into your local pub, sitting up at the counter and ordering a gin and tonic and going out in the smoking hut and opening a box of fags, that there is a requirement for some things to be able to be proven that your age is a certain age. I mean, you can't vote in this country until you're 18. You can't drink until you're 18.
0: It's now 4 minutes past four.
3: Stigma is the hardest part about HIV.
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0: Beginning with Gaelic games, where a tight encounter is expected when Aoife Kilnamona and Trua Clonlara go head-to-head in the semi-finals of the Clare Credit Union Senior Camogie Championship this weekend. The two rivals clash in a repeat of last year's McMahon Cup final, which took extra time to solve before Aoife Kilnamona prevailed. They meet in the second game of a double-header at O'Garney Park in Sixmile Bridge on Saturday, with Scariff Ogunlow taking on Kilmaley in the opening tie. Clare's Tony Butler is back in training with Munster as the province deals with a mounting injury crisis. The Dore Bearfield native has been recalled following injuries to Jack Crowley, JJ Hanrahan and Killaloe's Tom Wood, which left Munster stretched for out half cover. Butler was released following the conclusion of last season's action, having spent 5 years with Munster across the academy and senior squads. Meanwhile, head coach Clayton McMillan insists they won't rush Jack Crowley's recovery. The Ireland out-half is sidelined until the new year due to a vascular issue, and he'll sit out the rest of Ireland's Nations Championship campaign. Manchester United will look to move on from their derby defeat at the weekend when Michael Carrick's team face Brighton in the English League Cup at Old Trafford tonight. Teenager JJ Gabriel won't be involved after he asked to leave. Elsewhere, trying to move through to round four, Everton, who've not won a trophy for 31 years, host Championship side Wolves, while Coventry meet Aston Villa. Fourth tier Fleetwood are aiming to reach the fourth round for the first time. Standing in their way is Sheffield United.
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0: Remaining cloudy with rain and drizzle giving mid, scattered showers later in the night, possibly heavy in places. Some clear spells will develop with lowest temperatures of 10 to 12 degrees. 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
10: Good evening. How are we all? It's Lauren here with you on Out the Gap until 6 o'clock this evening. Lots to come between now and then. Still have 500 quid up for grabs on our triple threat. There is two voices left to be guessed. We'll do that in just a couple of minutes' time. Plus, I've got all your showbiz updates and traffic updates to get you where you need to go safely. Kicking it off, though.

0: John Spillane there with Hey Dreamer here on Clare FM. Miley Cyrus with End of the World in there. And we kicked off the hour of the music from Nick Kershaw with Wouldn't It Be Good. Alrighty, it is time again for this evening's Triple Threat. It is with thanks to So Irish in Main Street in Milltown, Malbay. We had a voice guest yesterday, so our Triple Threat isn't brand new anymore, which is very exciting. The voice that was guest yesterday was Sean Ashmore. He is voice number 3. He was our Canadian actor. So for now, what you know is it's a male, a female, and Sean Ashmore. All you gotta do is guess the 3 voices in the correct order to the number 086 1800 964, and you could bag yourself £500 in cash. Again, it is a male, a female, and Sean Ashmore. Yes, I do need the 3 voices in that order, please, to the number 086 1800 964, and if you are correct, you could bag yourself, like I said, that £500.
1: 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Keeping West Clare in stitches. 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
2: Horror. A lot.
0: Film. 3 very famous celebrities. It's a male, a female, and Sean Ashmore. If you can tell me who those are, to the number 086 1800 964, you could bag yourself £500 in cash.
2: Horror. A lot. Film.

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1: Ed Sheeran's openers and backing band have pulled out of the tour as Macklemore Free Palestine row intensifies. Aaron Rowe, Bioga, Phineas and Lucas Graham have all announced their decisions on Instagram hours after Ed responded to Macklemore's statement regarding being dropped from the tour. The 43-year-old rapper had been supporting Ed Sheeran on the US leg of his Loop tour, but it was confirmed on Monday that he would no longer perform at the remaining shows. Irish band Bioga had been Ed Sheeran's supporting band and Aaron Rowe had been chosen to take Macklemore's position for the remaining US dates later this year. Phineas was supposed to join the tour in South America and Canadian singer wrote on Instagram, artists must not be silenced when they speak up for the oppressed. I have decided to withdraw from my upcoming tour dates with Ed Sheeran. I stand with Palestine and its people. Bioga asserted that Macklemore had been silenced when Aaron Rowe stated that the choice had not been made lightly and referred to Ed Sheeran as a friend who had changed their life. Lucas Graham also wrote on Instagram and said, I love Ed and I'm grateful for everything that we have shared that hasn't changed, but I can't put these words out into the world and carry on with this tour as things stand. We are withdrawing from the remaining dates. It came after on Tuesday evening Ed issued a lengthy response in his own Instagram page clarifying that it was not his decision for Macklemore to be let go from the tour. He said, I'm appalled by the conflict as well. The suffering and pain caused on both sides is a human tragedy. There is too many wars across the world causing pain, none of which should be tolerated. Macklemore asked to join my tour last year and I agreed because I respected him as an artist, as with all my supported acts. I agree that they play a set list of their choosing.
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1: All flights to and from Shannon Airport are currently running on time, as are all trains to and from Ennis. They are also running on time. There is a road closure on the L3148 Clare Castle today and tomorrow between the hours of 8am and 7pm. Ennis Diamond is looking a little bit busy. Shannon and Kilrush also have a little to no delays at the moment. North and southbound at the toll is flowing freely, as well on the N18 to Ennis we go. Very little delays in and around Ennis at the moment. Clon Road is kind of the only road that is very, very backed up at the moment, and you've got delays on Carmody Street and Cornmarket Street. Other than that, everything else is okay in and around the rest of the county. If you're travelling from Ennis to Ennis Diamond, it's going to take you about 30 minutes or so, and Ennis to Galway is going to take you about an hour.

Lewis Capaldi there with Forget Me here on Clare FM. We also had Harry Styles in there with Dance No More. Got a great movie recommendation on the way for you after this. It is music from Westlife. Baby.

0: 6 days' time, I will be seeing those boys live. That is Westlife Fool Again here on Clare FM. Right. Wednesdays is what is new to Amazon Prime. It is called Gone Girl. It's a 2014 American psychological thriller film directed by David Fincher. Stars Ben Affleck, Rosamund Pike, Neil Patrick Harris, Tyler Perry and Carrie Coon in her film debut. Affleck plays Nick Dunn, a writing teacher who becomes the prime suspect following the disappearance of his wife, Amy, in Missouri. Lads, it is such a good movie. I have seen it many, many times. If you're looking for something kind of thrillery, I wouldn't say it's horror, but thrillery anyway, it is incredible. It's called Gone Girl and it is now streaming on Amazon Prime.
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0: Irish music from Kingfisher with Hold Me Down here on Clare FM. Yes, and Irish Music Month is here and we are playing more Irish music over the next couple of weeks. And as you know, we have been looking for a new local hero here in Clare FM and four incredible acts have been chosen. And tomorrow, right here on my show, I will be announcing those four acts. So make sure you do tune in and give them the love that they deserve. Now, an artist that I love at the moment is my Irish artist of the week, Dan Egan, a singer from County Offaly, plays here in County Clare as well, brought out a great track called Relit Cigarette and chatted to him and asked him what was the light bulb moment when he realised he actually could do this as a career.
1: When I started playing gigs like 2 or 3 years ago, I was like, oh, I'm actually not too bad at this. And I had a few, any pub I played in, they wanted me to come back. And then I was like, all right, so I can sing, I can play guitar. And then I started writing music for my friends, or like playing it in front of my friends and then putting on a down and sing your own song. And that was a lovely feeling that like I had the backing from my friends. If they like it, then other people might like it as well. So I think definitely I had a good group of friends around me that showed me that my music isn't absolutely harmless.
0: And I know you said you gig around Clare the odd time. Where has been a memorable moment in a gig in Clare?
1: I suppose I've had plenty of good nights in the 19th and the Hinch. It's a lovely old spot. Going there if it's sunny in Clare, which not is all the time, but when it's nice and sunny, you can go there during the day and chill out. There's a lot of tourists around the area. The place is sometimes totally hopping, like, and definitely when you have all the crowds going mental at the end of the night, it's definitely a nice feeling.
0: You've built a bit of a following on social media, and I've watched a couple of your live recently. You have quite the fan base in your little TikTok lives at the moment.
1: I do. They're absolute gems, yeah. No, that's the thing, like, social media is such a big aspect of being a musician these days. You know, it's not as simple as it was back in the 60s, 70s and 80s where you could just get a song on the radio and then get signed by a record label. Now you have to nearly make it before a record label and it come looking like that. But being an independent musician, you have to put yourself out there as much as possible on social medias, and I've started doing lives for nearly all my gigs now. But it's a nice little group having my TikTok lives there. They're hopping the whole time and they're a funny bunch inside the area.
2: 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Left to

0: Absolute incredible Irish artist of the week, Dan Egan, with his track Relit Cigarette here on Clare FM. We will have more of the chat tomorrow and Friday, but on the way after five, we will see if anybody has guessed any more names in our triple threat along with Girls Aloud, some Cat's Eye and Belinda Carlisle on the way next.
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2: This Sunday, knockout football continues as reigning champions Era Og take on neighbours St Joseph's Dura Bearfield in the TUS County Senior Football Quarterfinal in Zimmer Biomet Park Kisog. 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
12: The top stories this hour. Calls have been made for mandatory drug testing on farms in an effort to prevent people operating agricultural machinery while under the influence. Research from the Irish Farmers Journal found that approximately 3 in 10 young farmers in the Midwest reported using cocaine. It's hoped an upcoming meeting with the IDA can bring investment to two of Clare's most important employment hubs. The Industrial Development Authority is due to meet councillors in the coming weeks. Transport bosses say revenue from fares is not keeping pace with the cost of operating and expanding public transport services. The NTA says it's been left with a deficit of €800 million, prompting the first national increase in fares since 2018. And finally in sport, a tight encounter is expected when Aine Kilnamona and Sruach Clonlara go head-to-head in the semi-finals of the Clare Credit Union Senior Camogie Championship this weekend. The two rivals clash in a repeat of last year's McMahon Cup final, which took extra time to solve before Aine Kilnamona prevailed. These stories in full in our main evening news at 5:45.
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12: Clare FM has been informed of the following deaths: Dorothy Mary Woods, Trosselyn Ballyhurley O'Gunlow, peacefully in Raheen Community Hospital, wife of the late Jim; reposing in St. Maloua's Church, Ogunlow, this evening from 6 until 7. Funeral Mass on Thursday at 11, with burial afterwards in the new cemetery, Ogunlow. Monsignor Michael Walsh, Lawrenceville, New Jersey, and Ballinahinch Bodaic in Hopewell, New Jersey, reposing in the Church of the Assumption Bodaic on Friday from 5 with funeral prayers at 7. Funeral Mass on Saturday at 12 noon with burial after in the church grounds. The Mass will be live streamed on the Bodaic Jumgraney Parish webcam. Irene O'Kelly Connolly, formerly of Prospect Hill House, Craigannock Mullock, peacefully at St. Mary's residential home, Castle Blaney, County Monaghan, reposing in McMahon's funeral home, Mullock, on Thursday from 7 until 8. Funeral Mass on Friday at 12 noon in St. Mary's Church, Mullock, followed by burial afterwards in Knocknahilla Cemetery. The funeral Mass can be viewed on the Mullock Church webcam. May they rest in peace. For further information,

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2: All trains to and from Ennis do look like to be currently running on time, as do all flights to and from Shannon Airport. They are running on time too. Road closure on the L3148 Clare Castle today and tomorrow between 8am and 7pm. Ennis, Diamond and Shannon are looking a little bit busy. Little to no delays in Kilrush at the moment. To Ennis we go. It is after building slightly since we previously checked on traffic. You've got delays on approach to the Chlorine roundabout and the Clare Abbey roundabout. Small few delays on the Maid of Air roundabout. Clon Road is a little bit backed up. Carmody Street and Cornmarket Street are busy as per usual, and there's a small few delays on Tuller Road. Other than that though, everything else does kind of seem to be okay in and around the rest of the county. If you're travelling from Ennis to Shannon, it's going to take you about 15 minutes or so, and Ennis to Limerick is going to take you about 46 minutes.
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What a great track. I haven't heard that in such a long time. That is Girls Aloud with Love Machine here on Clare FM. Brand new music that is absolutely incredible. From Cat's Eye, it is called Animal. And we kicked off the hour with music from Belinda Carlisle with Heaven is a Place on Earth. Alrighty, let's get into it and see what you guys have said for this evening's Triple Threat. Everybody is correct with Sean Ashmore. So we're just going to read out the other two voices that you guys have guessed. David thinks it is J.K. Simmons and Rhea Seahorn. Bernie said it is Martin Freeman and Keira Knightley. Deborah said it is Vincent Price and Donald Trump. Now, from my recollection, I don't think Donald Trump is a female. Well, good guesses, though. Michael thinks it is Adam Sandler and Selena Gomez. Eileen said it is Steve Carell and Jennifer Aniston. Pat said it is Steven Spielberg and Julia Roberts. And one more in from a listener, they said it is Ron Howard and Rihanna. Unfortunately, they are all incorrect. So we will do it all again tomorrow for 500 euros. We've got all the goss on the new Celebrity Traders. That is incoming very, very soon, which I'm very excited about. After this, it is music from Pink.

0: make. I love that track. It is a song from The Greatest Showman, actually, but it is Pink's version of A Million Dreams.
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0: So the BBC have confirmed the launch date for Series 2 of The Celebrity Traders, including an extra long first episode. The highly anticipated second series will once again be hosted by Claudia Winkleman, who will welcome 21 famous faces to the Scottish Highlands. Following weeks of rumours, it has now been confirmed that Series 2 will begin on Thursday, October 1st. The first episode will have an extra long runtime of 75 minutes, treating viewers to an additional couple of minutes of drama. The series will then continue airing two nights a week on Thursday and Friday evenings at 8. Some of the cast members, though, include actor Bella Ramsey, singer James Blunt, comedian Joanne McNally, also comedian Joe Lycett, Love Island host Maya Jama, Little Mix singer Leanne Pinnock, actor Michael Sheen, actress Miranda Hart, and actor Richard E. Grant, which is insane. The celebrities will compete to win cash for charity of their choice while trying to figure out which of their fellow contestants have been secretly recruited as traitors. The format will remain the same, with the faithfuls attempting to identify and banish the traitors before they are secretly murdered in the castle. Meanwhile, the traitors will have to work together to eliminate the faithfuls without actually getting caught. The BBC previously confirmed that Series 2 will consist of 10 episodes.
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0: Red Hot Chili Peppers, Danny California here on Clare FM. We also had the brand new one from Fontaine's DC with Marianne in there too. Me nearly out of time for your Wednesday, but first let's do this.
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0: All flights to and from Shannon Airport do seem to be currently running on time, as do all trains to and from Ennis. They are also running on time. There is currently a road closure on the L3148 in Clare Castle today and tomorrow between the hours of 8am and 7pm. Ennis Diamond is still a small bit backed up. You've got little to no delays in Kilrush and a small few delays in and around the Shannon Town roundabout. To Ennis we go. You've got delays on approach to the Chlorine roundabout, small few delays on approach to the Clare Abbey roundabout, delays on the Maid of Erin roundabout. Clon Road is fairly backed up at the moment. Carmody Street and Cormacus Street are busy as per usual. Clare Road is looking a little bit busy, and the junction with Clon Road and Clare Road is pretty backed up there as well. Other than that though, everything else does kind of seem to be flowing okay in and around the rest of the county. If you're travelling from Ennis to Galway, it's going to take you about an hour, and Ennis to Limerick is going to take you about 46 minutes. And that is me just about out of time for your Wednesday. On the way after six, we have an incredible documentary. Like I said, so do stay tuned. From seven, Paula is on the way on the West Wind. From nine, 2 hours of love songs with Shay. And if you missed it, there is a repeat of Morning Focus later on from 11. I'll be back with you tomorrow for your Thursday from three with all your usual bits and bobs. But let's hear one more track before I do go. Jerry Fish and the Mudbug Club. This is True Friends. Dave.

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10: This evening's top stories. Disgraced ex-Garda supplying data on female Clare motorists so friend could view Facebook profiles. And in sport, tight encounter expected as True Clonlara and Aina Kilnamona renew rivalries in Clare Credit Union's Senior Camogie semi-final.
11: Well, sure, look, the final took more than 60 minutes to solve, and I think we could be potentially looking at the same kind of situation.
10: Good evening, I'm Darrow O'Grady. Disgraced ex-Garda Shane Flanagan engaged in repeated criminality by supplying pulse identification data on 14 female Clare motorists so a friend could view their profile photos on Facebook. At Ennis Circuit Court, Judge Francis Comerford has imposed a sentence of 9 months on the 41-year-old Flanagan to run consecutive to the 7-year term he's serving for inciting strangers to rape a female colleague. Clare FM's Darrow Dolan reports.
12: Judge Comerford said it was a very serious offence for Mr. Flanagan to disclose disclose Pulse information during the course of his duties between January and September 2020 to his friend, 45-year-old Cullen Meir of Knockanine, Ennis. Judge Comerford imposed a 14-month suspended prison term on the married father of two, Mr. Meir, who pleaded guilty to inciting Mr. Flanagan to give out the unauthorised Pulse data. Judge Comerford said that Mr. Meir had engaged in creepy behaviour in seeking out the information. A Garda interview, Mr. Meir said, "I have a wife and kids, and obviously I should not have been doing what I was doing." The Garda investigation uncovered chats between then Garda Flanagan and Mr. Meir, which showed Mr. Meir over a 9-month period making requests to get the names of registered owners of cars driven by females he had seen at different locations from the registration plates provided by Mr. Meir. Mr. Meir's wife was in court to hear the state lay out the details of the case. In one exchange between Flanagan and Meir, after seeing a profile picture on Facebook of a female driver, said her profile picture isn't too shabby, like her pants were painted onto her. Counsel for the state, Sarah Jane Comerford, said that all of the women had been contacted to see if they wished to make a victim impact statement. None of them elected to do so. Dara Dolan, Clare FM News.
10: Calls have been made for mandatory drug testing on farms in an effort to prevent people operating agricultural machinery while under the influence. Research from the Irish Farmers Journal found that approximately 3 in 10 young farmers in the Midwest reported using cocaine. An Agriland survey, meanwhile, found 57% of farmers had not encountered a Garda checkpoint in the previous 2 years. Former ICSA General Secretary, Cratlow farmer Eddie Punch, says not enough is being done by Gardaí to tackle the issue.
13: Guards don't seem to have the backing from government. Many years ago, when there was a drink driving problem, huge new rules that came in, and there was lots of, you know, breathalyzing and all of that on the side of the road. But are we doing the same amount of, I suppose, are we taking the cocaine epidemic with the same amount of gravity as that? And I think the answer is no.
10: A Clare AgTech company fears it will be a long time before farmers return to a cash positive position. True North Technologies, which is based in Shannon, is one of hundreds of exhibitors at the National Ploughing Championships, which kicked off in County Offaly yesterday. Nearly 290,000 spectators and competitors are expected in Scraggan over the course of the 3-day event. Rising costs for farmers are one of the main topics on everyone's lips at the event. And Executive Director of True North Technologies, Dermot McSweeney, has been telling Clare FM that while it's been a challenging year for farmers, there are some positives.
14: The year that it's been for farmers with the spring and how wet it came and how long it took for normal operations to resume. And then as the summer went on, we're all very aware that the drought put a lot of expense on farmers. So that coupled with a poor milk price year is probably not the most vibrant ploughing we've had in terms of sales. Wind direction has changed in terms of milk price, and it looks like we're heading maybe back into a higher milk price cycle, please God. That'll help an awful lot. Of course, there is a long time until farmers, particularly dairy farmers, who will be our main customer, will be back in a kind of cash positive position. There's a long time between here and next May and June when they start receiving their proper milk checks.
10: It's hoped an upcoming meeting with the IDA can bring investment to two of Clare's most important employment hubs. The Industrial Development Authority is due to meet councillors in the coming weeks. The Rosh site in Clare Castle and Dactronics plant in Ennis-Dyman are expected to feature prominently. Mayor of Ennis Tommy Guilfoyle says it's essential for the county.
15: A strategic economic driver in our county, and they're working with Rosh, they're working with all the stakeholders, they're leading joined up think tanks to try and make sure that we bring a quality employer back to the hill in Clare Hill and Clare Castle, back to Rosh, back to Syntex. Because not alone do we need a quality big employer in the county, but as a council we also need a rate payer.
10: The European Commission President says Europe will work with Canada and the UK to tackle AI. In her State of the Union address, Ursula von der Leyen described AI as a tipping point of our times and invited the main labs to discuss how to steady its progress. Ursula von der Leyen says the EU AI Act will play an important role.
16: The AI Act is, of course, a crucial piece to put in place guardrails, and it puts Europe in a position to shape global efforts and of how to tackle this. So we will step up together with our like-minded partners like Canada, the UK and others. We want to team up on model evaluation, verification, early warning, AI security and much more.
10: The government is being called on to reduce the VAT on building materials to get closer to house building targets. The central bank's latest quarterly bulletin forecasts the completion of 39,500 homes this year, 41,000 next year and 45,000 in 2028. It falls short of the government's target of around 50,000 homes every year up to 2030. Independent Ireland TD Ken O'Flynn is calling for action from the government.
17: We need to get the land prices down by zoning, not hectares, but zoning miles of land. It will bring the cost, the site cost down. There'll be winners and losers in that. People won't like it. Builders are saying to me and developers are saying to me every day of the week, we need to start looking at the VAT. We need to start looking at the land prices and the costs of doing business.
10: It's claimed tourism numbers in East Clare are being stifled due to a lack of accommodation. Concerns have been raised over Inishcaltra's visitor numbers, as just 1,358 people attended the amenity this summer following a €5.3 million redevelopment of the site. 611,000 people visited attractions owned by the Clare Tourism DAC in that time, meaning less than 1% of tourists stopped off at Inishcaltra. Chairperson of Tourism East Clare, Arlene White, says more also needs to be done to draw people to the area for day trips.
18: While the interpretive centre is fantastic, and I mean the building itself, I think, has won an award there this year. That alone, I suppose, is not enough to bring people to the area, maybe to see the interpretive centre. It's just not enough to draw people. And as well, we have, I suppose, such a lack of accommodation around this area as well. People aren't staying in the area.
10: Labour says Macklemore's removal from Ed Sheeran's US tour over his support for Palestine shows America is far from a beacon of free speech. A number of Irish acts have since withdrawn from guest slots on the tour in solidarity with the rapper. Ed Sheeran says the decision to remove Macklemore was made by the tour's promoter. Labour TDs Jed Nash and Alan Kelly say they support the Irish artists who've pulled out.
19: The United States now, the country that heralds itself as a beacon of free speech, is actually far from it when we look at how this issue has been handled and where promoters who are, you know, running concerts and people who, you know, own venues can dictate to artists what they should and shouldn't say, what their conscience should say, or otherwise.
20: It seems like he threw his friend under the bus in favour of commercialities.
10: A Clare Social Democrats general election candidate says her party would use an energy windfall tax to help customers in arrears. The party held its annual think-in in Dublin this week, with the cost of living, climate and housing high on the agenda. For a second year in succession, however, the conference has been obscured by controversy surrounding TD Owen Hayes. Ennis-based member Hilary Tonge says the focus should be on their clear policies to assist struggling households.
21: If there's profits made by these companies, huge profits, then the windfall tax on that will go back into the consumer's pocket. We can't have 320,000 people in arrears in electricity while there's 600 million being made in profits in one company alone.
10: It's now 7 minutes to six.
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10: Beginning with Gaelic games, where a tight encounter is expected when Aina Kilnamona and True Clonlara go head-to-head in the semi-finals of the Clare Credit Union Senior Camogie Championship this weekend. The two rivals clash in a repeat of last year's McMahon Cup final, which took extra time to solve before Aina Kilnamona prevailed. They meet in the second game of a doubleheader at O'Garney Park in Six Mile Bridge on Saturday, with Scariff Ogunlow taking on Kilmaley in the opening tie of the day. Clare FM analyst Anne-Marie McGann says there will be very little between the sides.
11: Well, sure, look, the final took more than 60 minutes as well, and I think we could be potentially looking at the same kind of situation. I had said that Aina Kilnamona would potentially win out the McMahon Cup at the start of the year, but True Clonlara will give them nothing easy on Saturday. But I would say potentially maybe Aina Kilnamona by the max 3 points, max.
10: To rugby, where Clare's Tony Butler is back in training with Munster as the province deals with a mounting injury crisis. The Durbarfield native has been recalled following injuries to Jack Crowley, JJ Hanrahan and Killaloe's Tom Wood, which left Munster stretched for out half cover. Butler was released following the conclusion of last season's action, having spent 5 years with Munster across the academy and senior squads. Meanwhile, head coach Clayton McMillan insists they won't rush Jack Crowley's recovery. The Ireland out half is sidelined until the new year due to a vascular issue, and he'll sit out the rest of Ireland's Nations Championship campaign. McMillan says a recent scan has shown improvement and that Crowley is being diligent in his rehabilitation. In soccer, Manchester United manager Michael Carrick says he's well aware of the expectations of success at Old Trafford. The club's former midfielder leads them in tonight's English League Cup third round clash with Brighton. Carrick's determined to go all the way to Wembley.
0: For me, trophies is the beauty and the feeling of winning. Is what we're in football for, what we're in sport for, and certainly what I'm in this club for, is to try and win. So it's not straightforward, and you decide you want to win and you go and win. Of course not, but it's important.
10: In tonight's other ties, Everton take on Wolves, Fleetwood face Sheffield United, and there's an all-Premier League clash between Coventry and Aston Villa. While it's a historic night for Sunderland as they host Dutch outfit AZ Alkmaar in the Europa League tonight, they'll walk out at the Stadium of Light for their first European match in 53 years, the latest milestone in a remarkable recovery for a club that spent decades in the doldrums.
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10: Remaining cloudy this evening with rain and drizzle giving way to scattered showers later in the night, possibly heavy in places. Some clear spells will develop towards dawn with lowest temperatures of 10 to 12 degrees. 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
25: Is a BNM on Tanam Nuer Vordnamona Anish, Ach Kegaratu More Shodoin, Tarains Ruddy Fos Manavi, Is Kolocht Funyav Mud Fos, Agastama der Horus Hun Tauchi den Ska Hogal Deren, 3 inch Kochte in a Nuetia Horar Foil, Ahagan Gedirachon Rian, Alonrian Erar Dalte, Agason Wee Hayden Trasna Aru. Koch dar Bubble, Koch dar Ngelliger, Koch dar Nolchan Keen Mar Noshun. 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
4: Many of his judgments while on the Irish Supreme Court fundamentally changed Irish society and helped to shape the Ireland of today. His name was Seamus Henchy. It's a name that, even during his lifetime, was and remains largely unfamiliar to the general public. Hello there. My name is Paul Minehan. I'm a barrister and amateur historian, and over the next 60 minutes, I want to tell you the story of Mr. Justice Seamus Henchy through the lens of some of those most familiar with his legacy. Seamus Henchy was born in the village of Corryfin, County Clare, on the 6th of December, 1917. He was one of seven siblings, born to Patrick Henchy, a merchant, and his wife Margaret, Neo Grady. He attended Corryfin National School and was a boarder at St. Mary's College, Galway, to which he received a scholarship. Henchy was academically brilliant. By the time he was 25 years of age, he'd been awarded a BA and MA in Celtic Studies from University College Galway, and both a first-class honours degree in law and a PhD on the law of fosterage in medieval Irish society from University College Dublin. During this time, he also studied to be a barrister at law at the Honourable Society of King's Inns and was called to the bar in 1942. In 1949, he was appointed chair of Roman law, jurisprudence and legal history at UCD, a role that he performed while continuing to practice at the bar on the Dublin and Western circuits. Henchy was called to the inner bar and therefore became a senior counsel in 1959. And he was appointed a judge of the High Court in 1962. This was the commencement of a career in the bench that would culminate in Mr. Justice Seamus Henchy becoming one of the most celebrated and influential judges in Irish legal history.
5: Seamus Henchy was a brilliant writer. I think by common consent, the most brilliant writer, legal writer we've ever had.
6: I think what's important is he was an essentially private person. And I think the fact of that privacy is a theme that runs through two of his most important judgments.
7: But the fact that everyone is looking to his judgments, even today, I think is a sign of the enormous influence that he's had. I suppose you might find some judges who don't agree with everything he wrote, but I think it's a subjective judgment. Different people might argue differently, but I think there's a strong case to be made that his was the single most important contribution to the development of modern Irish constitutional law.
4: Right now, I'm standing outside the Four Courts. It's a busy day in Dublin. Behind me is the River Liffey. And the Four Courts is, of course, an iconic Dublin landmark and a historic seat of the Irish Superior Courts.

0: analysis is really fantastic. And, you know, it's not dated, you know, it's not generally really ephemeral. I mean, I'm not saying that everything he wrote is regarded as gospel today. And, you know, he's writing for a very different Ireland. But what's remarkable is how so much of his material really anticipates later developments, and it's as fresh and relevant and interesting and full of insights now as it was in the 60s, 70s and 80s.
1: That was Judge Hogan, and we're going to be speaking to him more throughout this documentary. Mr. Justice John McMenamin served as a member of the Irish Supreme Court from 2012 until his retirement in 2022. He is also a former chairman of the General Counsel of the Bar of Ireland, and as a barrister, he would have frequently appeared before Mr. Justice Seamus Henshey.
2: I had the opportunity of seeing him in court when I was a junior counsel quite frequently. He was immensely polite. He didn't intervene over much. Any questions he asked were telling, but he was never rude, never sarcastic. Off the bench, it's quite hard to get a picture of him. It's important to realise that as a true Clare man, he practised on the Western Circuit as a junior counsel. Practising law in the 1950s was not a big money activity. The kind of cases he would have been doing would have been agricultural rural cases like rights of way and turf rights and things like that. And there would have been times when there would have been days when there simply was no work before the courts. He did all that work, but it obviously is reflected in his sense of Ireland and his sense of what the law should be. It's not about the big people, it's about the little people. And really his humanity is reflected in the way in which he dealt with ordinary people who, when they came before the court in some of his most notable cases. In private, he was quiet. In committees, he would sit quietly and he wouldn't say anything until he was asked. And then he would express his views quite trenchantly and quite tersely. So he wasn't somebody who was gregarious. He didn't hang around in bars. And I think what's important is he was an essentially private person. He didn't really go in for sports, on typical Clareman, but he did play snooker. If you think about snooker, anyone who's watched snooker on TV, you have to hit the ball precisely at the right angle. You have to assess your shot and you hit the white ball to hit the object ball. It's very precise. And if you think about that as a metaphor for Seamus Henshey, it's quite a good one. He always tried to hit things precisely in the right way.
0: I suppose he is, to some historians, he was presided over the second arms trial in October 1970. So he has his own sort of footnote in history, wider history, by reason of the fact that he was the judge in the second arms trial. But so far as his real legal contributions, they're unknown to the wider public, really, because, and I think Seamus Henshey and many judges of his generation wouldn't have it any other way, because there's no kind of cult of personality about him. I mean, he was a very modest, restrained man. Irish judges have maintained a fairly low profile, even though they've been very important. You know, they've had, at times, played an important role in Irish society, but nothing, I think, in the Leaving Cert history books or in the history books for university students that, you know, when dealing with famous people, that, you know, mentions judges in contrast to the situation. If you picked up, say, a high school textbook, history textbook in the United States, I mean, there would be things about the US Supreme Court and individual judges. You don't find that here.
1: As Judge Hogan has said, to many people outside of the legal profession, if they heard of Judge Henshey at all, it might well have been as the High Court judge who presided over one of the most famous criminal trials in Irish legal history. In 1970, a number of men went on trial for alleged involvement in a conspiracy to import arms for the Irish Republican Army. They included Charles Haughey, who had been Minister for Finance at the time of the alleged conspiracy and who would later serve as Taoiseach. Michael McNamara is a barrister with a keen interest in the career of Seamus Henshey. Since 2024, he has served as a member of the European Parliament.
3: The arms trial was a huge

0: moment in Irish history. It was essentially concerned the importation of arms into the state by members of the Irish Defence Forces who were of the view that they were acting under lawful authority, that they were acting under the instruction of the government, the cabinet at the time. That was subsequently denied. Two of the most powerful members of the government at the time, Charles Haughey and Neil Blaney, were not just fired from government, were subsequently put on trial for their role in it. Precipitated, I suppose, ultimately the fall of, not at the time, but ultimately, I suppose, contributed to the fall of Jack Lynch as Taoiseach. He claimed not to know about it, the cabinet claimed not to have sanctioned it. Ultimately, Haughey, Blaney and Captain Kelly and another man whose surname was also Kelly from West Belfast were put on trial for, I suppose, the illegal importation of arms. Ultimately, they were acquitted. The first trial collapsed. The judge was accused of bias and a second trial was then commenced. And Seamus Hinchy, who was a then High Court judge, was selected to preside over that trial. I suppose it was an indication of the esteem in which he was held, the impartiality with which he approached matters at hand, that he was essentially, it was a testament, I suppose, to his integrity that he was selected, because it was an exceptionally politically charged trial for obvious reasons. I mean, it was the trial of very powerful political figures, but it very much, I think, dominated the politics and political life of the time.
1: Notwithstanding the publicity of the arms trial, it was his appointment to the Supreme Court in 1972 that marked the beginning of Seamus Hinchy's remarkable contribution to Irish legal history.
2: My name is Ruan McCormack. I'm the editor of the Irish Times. I spent a number of years as legal affairs correspondent at the Irish Times. During that time, I took an interest in the judiciary, ended up writing a book for Penguin on the Supreme Court, which came out in 2016. It was an attempt to give people a sense of who these judges were as individuals, and to give people a sense of what this institution was, this extremely powerful but neglected and little known institution outside of the world of barristers and solicitors who know it well, and to give a sense of the court as a lens through which you could look at the development of independent Ireland in the 20th century. It's often said that the Supreme Court discovered the Constitution in the 1960s. I don't think that's quite true. There were cases through the 30s, 40s and 50s. Lawyers were making points about the Constitution in the Supreme Court. But they were few and far between. There were big parts of the Constitution by the 1960s that the Supreme Court had barely even begun to look at or seriously explore. That changed in the early 1960s. By then, you had a new generation of judges coming up. They had been educated by different teachers. You had the influence of the US Supreme Court, which was becoming much more apparent in Dublin. You had a greater public awareness of the Constitution, its potential as a vehicle for social change. The key year is probably 1961. In that year, you have Carola Dalig appointed Chief Justice and Brian Walsh, a very young judge on the High Court, who were both promoted to the Supreme Court on the same day. Through the following decade, O'Dalig and Walsh form a sort of an axis. They set about systematically changing how the court works and how it approaches the Constitution. The result of all of this is a revolution within the legal system, and the Supreme Court is at the heart of that. What happens in 1972 is that Carola Dalig leaves the Supreme Court to join the European Court, and there's a second vacancy on the Supreme Court at this time. The Taoiseach at the time is Jack Lynch, and we know that Jack Lynch had certain reservations about the direction of travel on the Supreme Court for a number of years. So he appoints Billy Fitzgerald as Chief Justice, and around the same time he brings in Seamus Hinchy as an ordinary member of the court. Jack Lynch probably thought that Seamus Hinchy was going to revert to a more traditional style of judging, you know, that he would not share necessarily the expansionist view of the Constitution embraced by Carola Dalig and Brian Walsh. At around the same time, Frank Griffin, who was also a Fianna Fáil, is appointed to the court. Lynch was right to see Billy Fitzgerald and, to a lesser extent, Seamus Hinchy as people who would apply something of a break to what was going on previously. That wasn't how things turned out. because Henshey and Griffin, in their own way, pursue a very creative path where it comes to constitutional interpretation. And they are at the heart, Henshey in particular, they are at the heart of some of the biggest, most progressive and far-reaching decisions that the court takes over the coming years.
1: Professor Laura Cahalan is a legal academic at the University of Limerick with a special interest in constitutional law and legal history. She tells us about the background to some of Seamus Henshey's most important judgments, and in particular the earlier 1965 case of Ryan and the Attorney General. Although this case predated the appointment of Seamus Henshey to the Supreme Court, it set the foundation for some of the important constitutional cases to come.
3: The Ryan case is one of the key cases that we have in terms of Irish constitutional history, because it's in this case that you have the doctrine of unenumerated rights being born. It's a doctrine, we refer to it today as the doctrine of derived rights, but it's basically the idea that there are a set of rights that aren't specifically written into the Constitution, but are derived from the text of the Constitution. And there are rights that have been declared on a case-by-case basis throughout the years, but starting from that very first decision in Ryan versus the Attorney General. And it is a very important case. It's not one that actually involved Seamus Henshey, but it's important to tell the background because it set the scene for what was to come later on, with all of these really important cases in the 70s in particular, where you had more unenumerated rights being declared.
1: Former Chief Justice Frank Clark was appointed to the Supreme Court in 2012 and served as Chief Justice of Ireland from 2017 to 2021. He is currently president of the Law Reform Commission, and he tells us more about the importance of the Ryan case.
4: In 1965, the Supreme Court decided Ryan. There was a case about fluoridation. Funnily enough, it does something that I think often enough happens, which is the Ryan case lost, but it established a very important principle, which was that the court looked beyond the narrow wording of the Constitution to identify rights. They became known at that time as unenumerated rights, meaning that they weren't specifically mentioned by word in the Constitution. The court in my time has slightly redeveloped that theory, but without changing it to any great extent, I think, in practice. But it meant that it was the sort of route by which the court was able to expand constitutional rights, by saying it's not just the words that are directly used in the Constitution, but we can look at the Constitution as a whole, infer that there are rights that aren't mentioned by name, but are implied in the Constitution because of what is written there. And while Mr. Justice Henshey wasn't, of course, part of the court at that stage, it provided the sort of route that allowed a lot of the expansion that happened at the time when he was on the court.
5: But when he went to Supreme Court, really he found his métier, and he gave a lot. I mean, he gave, I would say, 15 to 20 absolutely landmark key decisions that are known to lawyers and judges really without having to be opened or cited. I mean, so, for example, he gave the judgment in McGee and one of the lead judgments in McGee and the Attorney General, finding the ban on the importation of contraceptives to be unconstitutional. Now, this was in 1973. I mean, a completely different world from what we have today. And that really took a great deal of judicial courage, by the Supreme Court. He was one of the four in the majority that found it unconstitutional. That was really a striking decision. I think possibly the most single important decision in the entire history of the Supreme Court.
4: McGee is a very interesting case. It perhaps is an example of one other element of the developments at that time, which was perhaps the fact that the political system was reluctant to address some of the great social issues that arose at that time, this one being the then ban on contraception, which I suppose led people to look for other routes to bring about change, including going to the courts. I often thought that if the political system had been more proactive in dealing with these issues, perhaps we wouldn't have had that rich vein of constitutional law, because there wouldn't be any need for it. But the political system wasn't. But McGee was, I suppose, a classic example of that. We had a ban on contraception. Ms. McGee was someone who had a genuine serious health risk if she were to have more children. That was established in the evidence. The ban was total. the Supreme Court took the view at that time, with one of the most significant judgments being that of Mr. Justice Henshey, that that ban was constitutionally impermissible. I think it's interesting, if you read that judgment, it makes it clear that some degree of control over contraception wasn't necessarily wrong, but that an absolute ban, which had the effect of precluding Ms. McGee, who clearly, if she were to get pregnant, had a very serious health risk, from being able to protect herself from that, was an impermissible infringement of her rights. And it was principally an extension, I suppose, of the right to family privacy, which was identified in that case. And so, you know, it's not the state's business to be interfering in the internal affairs of a family, except for very compelling external reasons. And given the potential effect on the plaintiff in that case, there was no compelling external reason for an absolute ban on contraception.
5: He wrote, "It is the informed and conscientious wish of the plaintiff," that's Mrs. McGee, "and her husband, to maintain full marital relations without incurring the risk of a pregnancy that may very well result in her death or in a crippling paralysis. Section 17 of the Act of 1935 frustrates that wish. It goes further. It brings the implementation of the wish within the range of the criminal law. In effect, therefore, it is to condemn the plaintiff and her husband to a way of life which at best will be fraught with worry, tension and uncertainty that cannot but adversely affect their lives, and at worst will result in an unwanted pregnancy, causing death or serious illness with the obvious tragic consequences to the lives of her husband and young children." And he went on to say, "Section 17, in my judgment, so far from respecting the plaintiff's personal rights, violates them. If she observes this prohibition, which in practice she can scarcely avoid doing, and which in law she is bound under penalty of fine and imprisonment to do, she will endanger the security and happiness of her marriage. She will imperil her health to the point of hazarding her life, and she will subject her family to the risk of distress and disruption. These are intrusions which she is entitled to say are incompatible with the safety of her life, the preservation of her health, her responsibility to her conscience, and the security and well-being of her marriage and family." And if you actually stop and think about that, first of all, it's the writing is extraordinary.
6: One of the notable features of Seamus Henshey was his unique writing style and prose. Judge Hogan explains more.
7: Seamus Henshey was a brilliant writer. I think by common consent, the most brilliant writer, legal writer we've ever had. In a few cases, he uses this technique of, of thesis, antithesis, and then leads up to a crescendo. And, it's really amazing writing. I've got a passage here. It gives you a flavour of it. I'll quote just a little bit of it. Here he's speaking in a case called King and the Attorney General. He's speaking about, he's finding laws which enable the Gardaí to arrest people with past criminal records on the vaguest of suspicions to be unconstitutional. And he says, "In my opinion, the ingredients of the offence and the mode by which its commission may be proved are so arbitrary, so vague, so difficult to rebut, so related to rumour or ill repute or past conduct, so ambiguous in failing to distinguish between apparent and real behaviour of a criminal nature, so prone to make a man's lawful occasion become unlawful and criminal in the breadth and arbitrariness of the discretion." And it continues like this, and he says that it ultimately it's a question not so much of ruling unconstitutional the type of offence we're now considering as identifying the particular constitutional provisions with such an offence is at variance.
5: I think it's important to bear in mind that Seamus Henshey was a professor of Roman law in UCD, and that kind of writing actually goes back 2,000 years to Cicero, the way in which there are short sentences and then a long sentence which expresses the outcome. But remember that Seamus Henshey was a professor of Roman law.
8: and therefore had read all this material in the original. There can be judges who can write brilliantly, but might be wrong. Fortunately, very, very few of those. But also, there are judges who can write brilliantly and be right, and Seamus Henchy was one of those.
9: The 1970s was a time of great social change in Ireland, and the Supreme Court and Judge Henchy addressed many controversial questions, not least the role of women in society. Judge Clark tells us about one such case, the 1976 case of de Burca and the Attorney General.
4: The law in respect of juries differentiated significantly between men and women. But for most people, if your number comes up, as it were, and you're summoned for jury duty, you have to go. At that time, that was the position for men, but for women, there was effectively only an opt-in. So unless a woman decided they wanted to be on a jury, they weren't called for jury duty. By and large, juries were heavily male dominated because a lot of women didn't opt in. And Maureen de Burca and her co-plaintiff argued that that was an unjustifiable discrimination against women, and equally a person who might be the subject of a jury trial was suffering from that discrimination because they had an unrepresentative jury, if you like.
8: Again, just an example of his great prose is in de Burca. When a system of jury recruitment is assailed for being exclusionary to the point of unconstitutionality, the test is whether, by intent or operation, there is an exclusion of any class or group of citizens other than those excluded for reasons based on capacity or social function, who, if included, might be expected to carry on their duties as jurors according to beliefs, standards, or attitudes not represented by those included. If such a class or group is excluded, it cannot be said that the resulting jury will be representative of the community. The exclusion will leave untapped a reservoir of potential jurors without whom the jurors' lists will lack constitutional completeness. That narrowed choice means that a woman's experience, understanding, and general attitude will form no part in the jury process leading to a verdict. Whatever may have been the position at common law or under statute up to recent times, it is incompatible with the necessary diffusion of rights and duties in a modern democratic society that important public decisions, such as voting or jury verdicts, including life or liberty, should be made by male citizens only. What is missing in decisions so made is not easy to define, but reason and experience show that such decisions are not calculated to lead to a sense of general acceptability, or to carry an acceptable degree of representativeness, or to have the necessary stamp of responsibility and involvement on the part of the community as a whole. What is remarkable again is, first of all, that era, we're only talking about the very beginnings of feminism, and certainly Seamus Henchy would not have defined himself or identified as being a feminist, but what he was pro-women, and he was an egalitarian. And if you actually look at the sentence there, where he talks about the way in which it's necessary to have the balance between men and women, Not just for representativeness alone, but also because of the quality of decision making.
9: Professor Yvonne Scannell is a barrister and had direct involvement in the seminal 1982 case of Murphy and the Attorney General that concerned the unequal treatment of women under the taxation laws of the time.
10: Well, the background was that in the 70s, if you got married, you were deemed to be extinguished in tax law, basically. Your income was deemed to be your husband's. He was responsible for making your tax returns. And it was also explicitly stated that it was deemed not to be your income. So when I got married, I was working in Trinity, and my salary was reduced from £75 a week to £24 a week, just because I was married. Okay. So this was very unjust, because it meant really that you were being pushed out of the workforce because you had other expenses which, to pay, you know, pensions, social welfare deductions and so on. So I thought this must be very unfair, and I did some research and I discovered that in lots of other countries in Europe, well, at least three others, this law had been declared unconstitutional. So I thought, well, maybe it should be declared unconstitutional here too. So I said to myself, I'm going to challenge this law. But at the same time, a reform association, what you'd now call an NGO, had set up called the Married Persons Tax Reform Association. And they were agitating for a reform of the law through the political system. So I went to them and said, you know, you can do this in politics, but there's a much better way to do it. And this is to litigate it. And they agreed. And we became the first public example of crowdfunding for a law case in Irish history. And that was Murphy and the Attorney General. And we won it in the High Court. And then, of course, the state appealed it to the Supreme Court. And we won again in the Supreme Court. Where Mr. Justice Henchy's judgments came in the context of the Murphy case was dealing with the retrospective taxes. Because when the law was declared unconstitutional, the issue then arose as to whether we were all entitled to our taxes back, going back to 1967, or whether this law should only apply prospectively.
11: The theory has always been that if a legislative provision is found to be unconstitutional, it is deemed never to be in the law. And on that view, well, whenever that tax provision was passed, probably 20, 30, 40 years earlier, it was never properly the law and people were improperly taxed on it. Seamus Henchy essentially said that if people paid their tax, if they didn't challenge it, they were then prevented from retrospectively now looking for the benefit of the tax provisions that the Murphys had succeeded in having declared unconstitutional. And this area became particularly important in a number of subsequent cases, not least the case of which involved the striking down of underage sex provisions on the grounds that they totally excluded the possibility of error, or mistaken belief and the like. And the question then arose as to whether everyone who'd been convicted under those provisions were entitled to an acquittal or a quashing of their sentence, if you like, on the basis that the law under which they'd been convicted was never constitutional. And relying on the same sort of thinking that had underlaid Mr. Justice Henchy's approach in Murphy, the court said, well, again, the same principle applies. You could have challenged the law at the time. You didn't. You were convicted under it, and therefore you remain convicted.
8: The State Healy and Donoghue was an interesting case. I don't wish to be boring about it, but I was working in a flax centre in Ballyfermot. A woman came in and she was concerned that her son was going to be put on trial. There was a legal aid strike at the time. She said that they had been assigned a solicitor, but the legal aid strike was such that there were only two solicitors who were actually strike breaking. And she didn't think that the solicitor would turn up. She was right. Her son and another young man came before the district court in Rathfarnham and were tried for malicious damage and were convicted and sentenced to prison. I'd been reading a book which was called Gideon's Trumpet. It was about the way in which Gideon versus Wainwright changed the law in the United States in relation to the right to legal aid. And I felt that there was the makings of a constitutional challenge there. I went down to the law library. I spoke to a young barrister who I knew because I was only a law student at the time. And he too thought there was the makings of a constitutional case. He went to an older barrister and then to another senior counsel. And the team was the young Frank Clark, Erica Stewart and Rory O'Hanlon, who argued the case in the High Court before Mr. Justice Gannon, and then in the Supreme Court. What's interesting is the extent to which Seamus Henchy described, in quite a short, pithy judgment, described the position of the plaintiff compresses things in such an extraordinary way that once you read that paragraph, you say, that says it all. So what he wrote was this: a person who has been convicted and deprived of his liberty as a result of a prosecution, which because of his poverty, he has had to bear without legal aid and has reason to complain that he has been meted out less than his constitutional due. This is particularly true if the absence of legal aid is compounded by factors such as a grave or complex charge, or ignorance, illiteracy, immaturity, or other conditions rendering the accused incompetent to cope properly with the prosecution, or an inability because of detention, restraint, or to find and produce witnesses, or simply the fumbling incompetence that may occur when an accused is precipitated into the public glare and alien complexity of courtroom procedures and is confronted with the might of a prosecution backed by the state. As the law stands, a legal aid certificate is the shield provided against such an unjust attack, but as he held, the legal aid certificate was of no benefit, and really what was essential was that there should be a constitutionally protected right. And quite plainly, you can see that was Seamus Henchy, I suspect, reminiscing back to being a junior counsel in Clare or Galway or Mayo when he was on circuit, looking at young people being tried in courts and unable to defend themselves properly because they're not being properly represented. Underneath that all, there's a strong sense of injustice and a strong sense of seeking to vindicate rights. And the way in which you vindicate rights is by looking at the Constitution. And Seamus Henchy looked at the Constitution harder and with more detail and with more rigour than almost any other judge.
12: Perhaps one of Seamus Henchy's most famous judgments was in Norris and the Attorney General. Judge Hogan tells us more about this historic and acclaimed dissenting judgment.
13: In the Norris case in 1983, the challenge brought by David Norris to the ban on essentially male homosexual conduct, he held that ban was, which dated from the Victorian period, was unconstitutional insofar as it concerned consenting adults. Now, he was one of the minority. It was a 3-2 split decision, and ultimately the European Court of Human Rights held that the Irish law was contrary to the European Convention of Human Rights. But Henchy's judgment is an absolute masterpiece, and it is hard to say which is his best judgment, but possibly I think his dissent to Norris maybe is the best. It's a really beautiful piece of prose writing. Some of the best, that is, I mean, his judgment in that and a number of other cases are probably among the best pieces of legal of prose, just prose, ever composed post-independence by anybody, lawyer or non-lawyer.
8: He had a strong sense of duty, but more than that, he had a very, very strong sense of the relationship between the individual and the state. And that, of course, is reflected in the Norris decision. Again, the same theme of privacy comes into it. And let me read out what he said there. The learned judge who dealt with this difficult case with commendable thoroughness in substituting his own conclusions on the personal and societal effects of the question provisions seems to have laid undue stress on the fact that the prohibited acts, especially sodomy, are contrary to the standards of morality advocated by the Christian churches in this state. With respect, I do not think that should be treated as a guiding consideration. What are known as the seven deadly sins are anathematized as immoral by all the Christian churches, and it would have to be conceded that they are capable, in different degrees and in certain contexts, of undermining vital aspects of the common good. Yet it would be neither constitutionally permissible nor otherwise desirable to seek by criminal sanctions to legislate their commission out of existence in all possible circumstances. To do so would upset the necessary balance which the Constitution posits between the common good and the dignity and freedom of the individual. What is deemed necessary to his dignity and freedom by one man may be abhorred by another as an exercise in immorality. The pluralism necessary for the preservation of constitutional requirements by the Christian democratic state envisaged by the Constitution means that the sanctions of the criminal law may be attached to immoral acts only when the common good requires their prescription as crimes.
12: And later in the 1980s, there was the landmark judgment of Crotty and an Taoiseach. This continues to have major political ramifications today, not just in Ireland, but for the wider European Union. Judge Clark outlines the importance of this case.
11: The Crotty case was about the question of the extent to which Ireland could ratify amending treaties of the European Union or the European Economic Community. Actually, what's sometimes forgotten is the way in which we voted to join the then EEC in form a vote on a constitutional amendment, because there was the need to change the constitution to allow us to join the EEC, because, for example, the constitution said the only authority to make laws for Ireland is the Oireachtas, the Dáil and the Seanad, but the President. Clearly, by joining the EEC, we were allowing the EEC to make laws, so that would have been unconstitutional. The Supreme Court, in particular Mr. Justice Henchy, took the view that if there were to be a significant change in the jurisdiction or competence of the EU by treaty change, giving more roles to the EU, then that required a further amendment to the Irish Constitution. And therefore, the Supreme Court ordered that the government was not entitled to ratify the treaty amendments without going back to the people and getting a further amendment to the Constitution to allow us to join this sort of expanded role of the European Union. And I suppose that the practical consequence of that has been that whenever there are significant treaty changes proposed to the EU treaties, we now have to have a referendum. I mean, it's had a very major political effect in Ireland since that time. We're probably unique, I think, in Europe having to have a referendum when there's a significant treaty change. It's perhaps led to a situation where there's now a reluctance at EU level. A treaty change requires unanimity, and the concern would be that you're not going to get unanimity across 27 states. And the position in Ireland, where even if the government agreed, the government might be able to carry a referendum, is, I think, a political consequence which still has significance today.
12: A hallmark of Seamus Hinch's judgments was the clarity with which he stated the law. This was not just in constitutional matters, but also other areas of law that might receive less attention outside of the legal community.
14: My name is Marie Baker, and I, in fact, retired last year as a judge of the Supreme Court. But during the 80s, 90s, and until I was appointed to the High Court in early 2014, I practiced primarily in the Chancery, landlord and tenant, and land law side of the bar, as well as in family law. And I think it's fair to say that the judgments of Judge Henchy were the backdrop to my practice. I think many of us who worked in the Chancery side of the bar in those years would say that, because it was to Henchy's judgments that we went to understand various distinctions that were key to the operation of our system, both our systems of equity, but also our land law. For example, his descriptions of the difference between beneficial and legal ownership were key to understanding title and how title devolved and how you might make title. His explanation of the distinction between a lease and a license and what the indicia of a lease or a license might be were key, again, to the practice of landlord and tenant. He gave judgments around such matters as the doctrine of notice. He also gave judgments that gave us a lot of grief, I think it's fair to say. His judgments on the use of subject to contract and documentation that might have created a notary memorandum for the purposes of the statute of frauds were complex.
15: they bore all the mark of a thinker, and they bore all the mark of somebody who was looking for an equitable or just answer. But the end result of that judgment, of his judgments and a number of judgments that came out of the Supreme Court at the time, was that, frankly, we sometimes didn't quite know what the law was, and that was ultimately clarified. It seems to me that it probably doesn't matter much whether Judge Henschy's judgments have survived, or whether legislation has replaced some of the findings that he made, or whether he was ultimately overruled by another Supreme Court decision, or whether the law changed in one way or the other, because it's his description and his analysis and the way in which he explains the concepts that will survive. And I know one of the things that you first think about when you think of Seamus Henschy, the judge, is how beautifully he explained the law and how clearly he explained the law. The doctrine of constructive notice is a very old 19th century concept, and it developed through the laws of the 19th century. But in fact, 19th century law is still probably a key to understanding a lot of our land law and our chancery law. And Judge Henschy's judgments brought those concepts into the 20th century, but I wouldn't say he so much changed them, but he elucidated them and explained them, and explained them by reference to examples. But what Judge Henschy did was he analysed in quite interesting, strong terms, but terms that a person would understand very well, what you would want to look at, what questions you'd want to ask in order to analyse whether somebody might have an interest or not, and whether if you didn't ask those questions, you might be held to have had constructive notice. In other words, notice that you would have had you acted reasonably. He used a number of very nice phrases. He said that the purchaser's solicitor had relied on averments in an affidavit that were wild and an inaccurate leap in the dark. You couldn't forget that phraseology. But the wildness and the inaccurate leap in the dark pointed you to something important, and something important for practice, which was that you had to ask the questions so that you knew what the evidence was and what pointers there were to allow you to test that evidence.
12: Seamus Henschy stepped down from the Supreme Court in 1988 to take up the position of chairman of the newly established Independent Radio and Television Commission, the IRTC. This body oversaw the licensing of independent local and national radio and television stations, including Clare FM, ending the era of the so-called pirate radio stations. Céline Craig is a former chief executive of Cumhachú na mBan, which is the successor to the IRTC.
16: So the IRTC was established in 1988, and I joined about 3.5 years after that. The IRTC was still very much in its formative stages and its early days of operation. I met him at that time. He was the chairperson at the time I joined. He was very welcoming to me personally. He was a very polite man and a very courteous man, not just to me, but to all my fellow executive colleagues and indeed his own fellow board members. He was somewhat reserved, I might say. He had a degree, I suppose, of formality in his interactions with colleagues, which may have reflected his many years on the bench and that independence of thinking and behaving that's required of people in that position. But he was very thorough as well when approaching the work of the Commission again, as you would expect, and particularly its decision making. It involved a lot of travel to the local areas, such as the Clare FM franchise is still in place today. So he was travelling to those local areas, and he himself and his fellow commissioners were interrogating, if you like, the various proposals to ensure that there was robustness in what was being offered. And he brought that great commitment to ensuring that any service that was awarded a licence would be delivering for its local audience. And I think a final step in that implementation plan was the signing of those radio licences as well, which embodied all of the commitments that applicants were willing to make in their application. applications. So that was, if you like, again, ensuring rigor going forward, that applicants couldn't just, you know, they had to live by their commitments that they were making to their audience. So to be honest, in my view, it's a tribute to his legacy that the various approaches that were devised under Justice Henchy's chairmanship at that time have remained largely unchanged to this day. I think it's been, you know, there was a lot of rigour brought to those processes, and it has stood the test of time very, very well. It was a real pleasure to work with Justice Henchy. As I said, he was a very pleasant and a very courteous man, very respectful to me and my colleagues in the office and to his fellow commissioners. I would say also that as a new area of regulation in Ireland, as it was at that time, I certainly gained not only a huge amount of knowledge about the broadcast licensing and regulatory environment, but the importance in particular of fairness and thoroughness and good judgment when it comes to making regulatory decisions and ultimately delivering good quality outcomes in the public interest for the audiences that are being served.
12: We've heard about some of Judge Henchy's most notable judgments and his career when he left the bench. But what is his legacy and how relevant is he in the Ireland of today?
3: I think you couldn't overestimate Henchy's legacy and his impact, the impact that his judgments have had and his judgment style and his jurisprudence have had on our constitution, on our constitutional landscape and on the judges that are currently in the Supreme Court. I mean, Henchy was involved in some of the most major cases that we've had in Irish constitutional history. But as well as that, we can now see the echoes of Henchy's approach and Henchy's judgments in modern judgments that we have in the Supreme Court today. And you can see the impact that he has on the current sitting justices, because the Supreme Court today has become much more of a constitutional court because of the fact that the Court of Appeal was established 10 years ago. The Supreme Court now has the time and space to be able to consider constitutional issues in a much deeper way than they would have been able to in the past. And they are engaging in this project to, I suppose, tidy up some earlier precedent and put precedents on a stronger footing than maybe some past case law. And interestingly, very often, they're using Henchy's judgments to do that. And in some cases, they are dissenting judgments of Henchy's that are being used in order to transform our law today. And I think one really good example of that is the recent Heenahan case, which was a case on the Shannon elections, the exclusion of certain universities from the university panel. But the case is really significant because of what it says about constitutional interpretation. And in that case, Mr. Justice Brian Murray proposes what is almost a new approach to constitutional interpretation, but it's actually based on an approach created by Mr. Justice Henchy in the 1980s. I think it's really telling that a judge who has been retired for quite a number of years now is still having such a major impact on our case law today.
0: He'll certainly be remembered for somebody who was straight down the line. He applied the law without fear or favour, but equally he wasn't somebody who lacked compassion. I mean, he did so in a compassionate way, but nevertheless, the law was the law to be applied, and he had the integrity to apply it. I think he'd be remembered for that.
8: What did he have? He had judgment. Above all, when you read his judgments, you say, that's the right result, that's the just result. Second, judgments stand scrutiny now, 50 years later, as still being the right result. And they're frequently cited with huge authority. Some judges in other jurisdictions, their reputations rise and fall. Seamus Henchy's reputation has risen and risen, and it's a remarkable tribute to him. He was one of the shapers of modern Ireland. I think he would hate the idea of a podcast. I think it's permissible to do podcasts now, 50 years after these judgments, because it's history. And it's important history. And sometimes historians tend not to look at law because they find it very forbidding. But when you actually look at it up close, you realise that That was history being made.
17: His legacy is, of course, beautiful writing, beautiful words, sentences, paragraphs that will continue to be quoted and used in courts and judgments of other judges and opinions. But really, to my mind, it's the content of what he said. It's the clarity that he brought to concepts which are important. And that clarity endures. For example, the clarity that he brought to the concept of notice is such that he molded our way of thinking about that concept, as he did in other concepts that I've already mentioned. And that will endure. And that's a huge legacy, one and anyone would like to have, and one that undoubtedly Judge Henchy has and will continue to have.
2: I think Seamus Henchy left a huge legacy. He shaped a whole generation of lawyers and judges in particular who came after him. In some ways, he was a traditionalist. You know, he recognized that there were limits on what judges could do. He recognized that their power could only go so far. He often would say that the best way of achieving change, or the most appropriate way of achieving change, was through the bureaucracy and not through the courts. But he was a really strong defender of individual freedom. He was well able to look beyond the conventional legal wisdom to make these groundbreaking decisions in areas where the politicians either lacked the courage or the energy or the imagination to act.
7: If anybody sought to compare quality of his output with and say benchmark it against the US Supreme Court judges, in my opinion, I would struggle to find a justice of the US Supreme Court post-Second World War which matched, who could in terms of his writing, his reasoning, legal thinking, match Henchy. If he had been in the United States Supreme Court, he would be regarded as a stellar figure, and I would find it hard to say that there would be anybody post-Second World War who would match him. Some would come close, but I think he would be regarded as their greatest judge since U.S. Supreme Court since Second World War, had he been sitting there.
18: If you were to talk about Mr. Justice Henchy's legacy, I might start with an anecdote. In recent times, the Irish legal academic community has organised an annual conference called the Supreme Court Review, in which a number of academics present papers about the judgments of the Supreme Court in that year, and then they're published at a later stage. And I was asked to chair one of the sessions at the most recent version of this conference, which was dealing with a paper produced by Professor Orrin Doyle of Trinity and one of his colleagues. You have to find something in the Constitution from which you can derive a right, rather than just judges waking up in the morning and thinking that would be very nice to have one of those rights, wouldn't it? And there were some comments in some of the earlier judgments, not of Mr. Justice Henchy, that might have given some substance to the suggestion that that was the way judges could deal with things. But I think everyone now agrees you have to find a root of title in the Constitution for a derived right. But I suppose there is an interesting question about just how far, how creative can you be about that derivation. Professor Doyle identified two strains of thought, but very interestingly he indicated that both of those strains of thought relied very heavily on judgments of Mr. Justice Henchy. So the title of this part of his judgment is "We Are All Mr. Justice Henchy Now." You know, even those who take a more expansive view about how far you can go in deriving look to some of his judgments. Some who take a slightly narrower view also look to some of his judgments. But the fact that everyone is looking to his judgments, even today, I think is a sign of the enormous influence that he's had. I suppose you might find some judges who don't agree with everything he wrote, but I think it's a subjective judgment. Different people might argue differently, but I think there's a strong case to be made that his was the single most important contribution to the development of modern Irish constitutional law.
12: Judge Henchy retired from his role with the IRTC in 1993 to live a quieter life with his wife, Avril. They lived at the home on Kerrymount Avenue, Fox Rock, that he had bought prior to their marriage in 1954. However, in 2000, the couple moved to an apartment at Salthill, Monkstown. They had no children. Judge Henchy was a reserved man, but in private, capable of demonstrating a sharp wit.
9: In retirement, he read several newspapers a day and spent many hours at the Royal Yacht Club. Not sailing, but instead indulging in one of the great passions of his life, playing snooker. Retirement also enabled Seamus Henchy to devote much time to his other passion, travel. He and Avril would embark on several cruises every year, though beyond this, they certainly did not live what could be described as an extravagant lifestyle. Seamus Henchy passed away on the 5th of April 2009. His Requiem Mass was celebrated by his nephew, Father Mulvihill. He is buried in Shangana Cemetery in County Wicklow. Judge Henchy had a remarkable ability to empathise with others whose background and circumstances were very different from his own. The Ireland in which Seamus Henchy sat on the Supreme Court was a very different Ireland to today. A younger, contemporary audience, raised in a more liberal and egalitarian society, might have difficulty in fully appreciating the courage that was demonstrated by Seamus Henchy in some of his landmark judgments. The Supreme Court is an institution that seems remote and unfamiliar to many Irish people. Yet, it has in the past and continues to play an important role in Irish society. During the time that Judge Henchy sat on that court, it helped to shape Ireland's future in a way that the politicians of the same era were reluctant to do. Seamus Henchy remains a towering figure in Irish legal history, not just for his brilliance in clarifying important and often complex legal principles, but for his distinctively eloquent and rhetorical writing style. He has had an immense influence on generations of lawyers and judges. Even more importantly, through a series of landmark judgments, he has left an indelible mark on the development of modern Ireland. I hope you enjoyed our look back at Mr. Justice Seamus Henchy's life and career. Special thanks to Celine Craig, Diane Sutton of the Honourable Society of King's Inns, former Chief Justice Frank Clark, Mr. Justice Gerard Hogan, Mr. Justice John McMenamin, Jude Nealon, Professor Laura Cahalan, Ms. Justice Marie Baker, Michael McNamara, Ruan McCormack, and Professor Yvonne Scanlon.

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Hello, good evening. You're welcome along. It's the West Wind on Clare FM. Myself, Paula Carroll, here with you for the next 2 hours or so with choice music. I guarantee you that. We kicked off with Áine and Francis O'Connor, a West Limerick and Cork combination there, and they gave us some great jigs from the region. Farewell to Ballinahalla and the Hungry Rocks. We're moving to County Clare for most of the rest of the night, and a lot of it is music recorded here in the county by myself and my colleagues over the years, and we're going to have loads of live stuff. Starting off with two pieces recorded in Corrafin in the house of Pat and Peggy O'Reilly. First of all, it is Brian and Keith O'Loughlin, Eric Healy and Pádraic O'Reilly with Jigs, The Humours of Enis Diamond and No Name for the second one. And then we will follow that with Tony Lennon and James Cullinan with Richie Dwyer's The Ivy Leaf and Molly Bawn.

Two great pieces of music there, Tony Lennon and James Cullinan, and of course Páraic O'Reilly on piano on both of them. And before that, it was Brian and Keith O'Loughlin and Eric Healy, along with Páraic again. Both of those pieces recorded in Carrafin in Páraic's home. Now, if you want to get through to me here in the programme, it's 086 1800 964. Always great to hear from you. Paula@clare.fm for your emails, and then there's Instagram and Facebook as well. Just look me up by name there and you will find me, and you can direct message me on either of those platforms, and sure, we will keep the chat going through the week. Now, here's a piece of music I discovered that I haven't played in a long, long time, if ever actually, after the first airing, and it's Lorraine O'Brien in the kitchen of Patsy O'Grady, and it was Suzanne Leahy dancing to her music. So Lorraine gives us Devaney's Goat and Sheehan's.

Something very special there, isn't it? That's Tom Nealon with the Knocknagoshal Polkas, and that was recorded in Mickey Nocton's pub in Kilclaren. Tom on the melodeon, was it there? And then he was joined kind of tentatively by Des Mulcair and then Charlie Harris and then all the lads that, and women that were there on the night. John Kenny was there, Lena Ullman, Doug Gibson, John and James Carty were there. Oh, there was a big gang of musicians, and it's lovely the way that tune kind of, as it continued, it just swelled as everybody joined. Lovely stuff entirely. Before that, we were listening to Peter O'Loughlin and Eamon and Geraldine Cotter with Sean Bui and Kit O'Mahony. So we're revisiting all this Clare music. It is mighty. Now, here's a woman that I'd say I haven't played since on the radio, but Josephine Harrington. I think she's from Cork originally, but she was living in Ennis at the time when this one was recorded. She made her way out to Kilmaley to Patsy O'Grady's house, and she sang Eileen McMahon.

0: lovely.
1: Isn't that gorgeous? Josephine Harrington and her version of Eileen McMahon. It's such a popular song and she does such a great job of it there. In Patsy's kitchen, he invited her out for the day and that was a very special performance indeed from Josephine. Now, two really nice pieces of music coming up back to back, as they say. First of all, John Fitzpatrick from Doolin, a really popular old style whistle player. He's absolutely beautiful music in him. Ladda Burns and Craig's Pipes from him. And then we're going to follow that with a piece of music that wasn't recorded in County Clare by ourselves, but was recorded in West Limerick. The Carrickery Renboys, to be specific, and the Temple Glanton Moss Murphys, and between New Castle and Arda from them. But even though they're slides, I very much associate this particular set with all the live music we recorded, because we kind of used it as a sig tune at the time. First of all though, let's hear John Fitzpatrick.

Peter O'Loughlin was in good form that night in his neighbour's kitchen, and he had all his musical companions around him. He was on flute there with Maeve Donnelly on fiddle and Geraldine Cotter on piano, with Jack Rose and Sailing into Walpole's Marsh. I'll tell you, they played fantastic music that night in the kitchen. Before I go on to the next piece, let me just credit the last one you heard, which was a gorgeous harp piece recorded in Glord. Aisling Lyons and Leisha Kelly on two harps with Danza Aguarina and Raindrops. We're going to go back now and take another piece from Peter O'Loughlin and Friends. This time it is Eamon Cotter on the flute, Peter on the fiddle, Geraldine on piano, with Sean Bui and Kit O'Mahony's.

recorded in Hotel Doolin long before it became the famous music place it is today. It was recorded there about 14 years ago as part of a live session that Buddy Flanagan hosted for us. And that was Terry Bingham on concertina, Yvonne Casey on fiddle, Kevin Griffin on banjo. And I don't know the name of the first jig. And the last one was The Green Fields of Woodford. Now, if you want to get through to me here, 086-1800-964 for the texts. Always great to hear from you. Instagram and Facebook during the week, and you can email me as well, paula@clare.fm. Now we're going to take another piece from that particular session. One lovely Sunday night in winter in Doolin, we recorded this. This time it's Noel O'Donoghue on the flute, Terry Bingham on concertina, with Kevin Griffin on guitar this time, and two reels from them. And we will follow that then with something very beautiful from Desi O'Halloran.

I can't get over how beautiful that version is of The Soldier's Farewell. That is the unique voice of Desi O'Halloran. Now, we've had a lot of live music. You were listening to Noel O'Donoghue, Terry Bingham and Kevin Griffin just before that. Well, when I say live music, I mean music that was recorded live. And I think we can't leave this blast of live music, seeing that we've had so much of it from Patsy O'Grady's Kitchen as well as Buddy Flanagan in Hotel Doolin. I think you can't leave without playing this favourite of everybody's from Idel Fox. It's Kit O'Mahony's The Piper's Despair and Billy Brocker's and The Dancing Feet of Suzanne Leahy, Tommy and Kieran Brown.

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2: It's 8 o'clock. Good evening, I'm Daniel Pitcher. TD Michael Healy-Ray has been hospitalised following an assault. The incident happened while the Kerry TD was stopped in traffic. Our political correspondent Sean Defoe reports.
3: Michael Healy-Ray was stopped in traffic in Dublin City in his branded car when he was approached by an individual after that person began shouting at him. The Kerry TD then sustained unidentified injuries, was transferred to a Garda car and brought to St Vincent's Hospital where he's currently being treated. There was no immediate statement from the deputy beyond confirming the incident occurred. Mr Healy-Ray had been travelling from Leinster House when he was assaulted.
2: Well, the Thánaiste says he's spoken to Michael Healy-Ray and sent him his best wishes for a full recovery. Simon Harris says that he's very concerned by the incident, adding that there's absolutely no place for violence or intimidation in Irish democracy. He says every citizen, including public representatives, has the right to go about their work life without fear. Police in England say the body of a child has been found in the search for a three-year-old boy. Noah Woods, who was non-verbal and partially deaf, went missing from the village of Brantham in Suffolk yesterday afternoon. Hundreds of volunteers have been involved in the search. Superintendent Tom Pearce says the body was discovered in a pond.
4: Formal identification has yet to take place, but the family of Noah Woods have been informed of this development. The discovery of the body is currently being treated as not suspicious, but unexplained.
2: The National Transport Authority says it will keep track of passenger numbers as it prepares to increase fares. Prices will rise by 15% on average in the new year, prompting anger from opposition parties and commuter groups. But the NTA says that it's dealing with an €800 million deficit and that the money will help to fund additional services next year. Jeremy Ryan, Director of Public Transport Services, says increasing the fares does result in a small drop of passenger numbers.
5: We keep track of passenger numbers on an ongoing basis. Every 4 weeks we look at passenger numbers and we do publish them as well. They're available online on the NTA website. So we obviously will keep a close eye on passenger reaction to the fares changes.
2: Meanwhile, the Metrolink project is progressing to the next stage. The long-delayed Dublin rail line is expected to cost between €14.5 to €17.5 billion to complete. Government ministers this morning signed off on the project moving to tender phase. CEO of Transport Infrastructure Ireland, Lorcan O'Connor, accepts the cost of construction as high.
6: What's important in terms of benchmarking is you need to look at the specifics of the project, nearly all of it underground. We have 16 stations within those 19 kilometres. That's actually quite an intense number of stations by Metro standards. For every euro we're going to spend on this project, we could potentially get back €1.9 back.
2: A windfall tax on energy profits wouldn't bring down costs, according to the Taoiseach. Micheál Martin has been urged to offer energy credits in the budget and use a tax on the profits of the big companies to pay for it, but he isn't convinced it'll work.
7: There's no evidence in terms of putting on a windfall tax that it would reduce any prices. We did it in the last crisis, it didn't reduce. However, its merit is in bringing some revenue back into the government in terms of any windfall gains that were made. There are some specific, but it doesn't have wide prevalence though, in terms of who you could hit in this country.
2: And the doors have closed on day two of the National Ploughing Championships in County Offaly. Around 160,000 people attended the event already, with thousands more expected for the grand finals tomorrow. Prizes will be awarded for the overall ploughing championships as well as the best brown bread makers. County Donegal farmer Ivan Scott spent today defending his sheep shearing title.
8: I've been coming to the ploughing for about, let's say, the last 15 to 20 years maybe, and I've won it a good few times, so yeah, I just keep coming and get a crack, you know. And we always get a pretty good crowd here spectating, which is good, and there's a lot of people around.
2: It's 4 minutes past eight.
9: Tonight's games are just getting underway in the third round of the English League Cup. Among the two matches which have just kicked off in the last few moments, Manchester United are hosting Brighton, and there's a derby between Coventry and Aston Villa. The two early kickoffs are currently goalless. Everton are taking on Championship side Wolves, and Fourth Flight Fleetwood are looking to pull off a shock. They're up against Sheffield United. Saudi Pro League club Al Tawun have been given a two-game stadium ban and fined nearly £20,000 after fans chanted about the late Liverpool player Diogo Jota. Al Hilal's Portuguese midfielder Ruben Neves, who played with Jota at international level, gestured to officials as shouts were heard during Saturday's match. Jota died along with his brother Andre Silva in a car crash in Spain last summer. Tottenham's majority owners, the Lewis family, have invested another £120 million into the Premier League club. It follows a summer of heavy spending on players which exceeded £300 million. The Lewis family have taken on

0: after exciting. I've been through a few little tough times this year, so it's been pretty good to do that.
1: Well, the Irish Open has moved to July for next year due to the Ryder Cup. It'll be played at the K Club 2 weeks before the Open at St Andrews. And next year's Formula One season is due to start and end in the Middle East, despite continued uncertainty about conflict in the region. The 2027 campaign will begin in Bahrain in mid-March and finish in Abu Dhabi in December. To hear live commentary
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Isn't that an absolutely stunning piece of music? Slieve na mBan by the master himself, Liam O'Flynn, and that's from his Piper's Call album. Now, before that, you were listening to Adele Fox and that gorgeous track from her recorded in Kilmaley. And now we're going to go to some more piping. This time it's from Barry Kerr, and the connection to Liam O'Flynn, I suppose, is that Barry won the Liam O'Flynn Award at the National Concert Hall for last year, which is a bursary basically to reflect and study and play and record perhaps music for a period of time at the National Concert Hall. And this is the album, I believe, he produced from his work during that time. So we're going to take some of Barry Kerr's own compositions. So Barry Kerr coming up.

couldn't resist putting in another one there from Anya and Francis O'Connor. This time it was Moss Murphy's and John Joharnitz. Before that, you were listening to Barry Kerr with some gorgeous compositions of his, Leams Jigs, The Return of the Pedalboard and The Piper's Stone. Now, another one of those listener's choice elements that slipped through the net was a request by David Hill for music from Christy McNamara. Here he is with My Love is in America and Molly Bawn.

0: The testimony of patients Kearnshaw there, recorded by Sean Lyons, Aisling Lyons on harp and Dermot Sheedy on percussion there, and that was recorded live in Glore as part of a series of streamed folk concerts that we did, and you can hear our lonely little claps at the end of that, because of course the only people allowed in the massive Glore Theatre were the crew, so there was about four or five of us and we just couldn't keep ourselves quiet at the end of performances like that. We had to clap. It sounds a little bit hollow now listening back, but it is a testament to the times we were in, and thank God we can now have live music. At least we have human beings to look at when we're playing music these days. Before that, it was Christy McNamara with My Love Is in America and Molly Bawn. Now, next up, this is a beautiful piece of music. It's part of a project that Nuala Kennedy and Tara Breen have been involved in, where they've been researching Clare women musicians in the traditional music archive, and not just researching them, but collaborating with them across time. So they resurrect the voices and then the music of these women, and then literally harmonize with them and play with them across time. Here is a beautiful piece they did with the voice, the concertina music, and the singing of Kitty Hayes.
1: And instead of the country dances, they wanted to bring, get people into these hall dances. Eventually, the house dances wore away, went off. The pub started, and the men folk got together there. The women, not so many, I think. I know we never went to the pub when we were raising our family, anyway. Lots of all the other ladies that I knew of as well, we never went to the pubs with our husbands then, because it wasn't the done thing. Women didn't go into pubs then. It wasn't considered ladylike.

Tara Breen and Nuala Kennedy in collaboration there with Kitty Hayes. Now, The Old Road to Garry is the next piece from Martin Connolly and Maureen Glynn. This is from his old album, The Fort of Kinkora.

Robbie Burns gives us a song perfectly suited to the season. Now, Westland Winds. Dick Gahan, the singer there, and that's as fine a version of that very popular and very beautiful song as you're going to get. Now, I happened upon a little folder online when I was putting the programme together, and I found in it loads of music that I'd obviously picked out as choice music, but somehow have not played for a long, long, long, long, long time. And this was recorded in Patsy O'Grady's kitchen a while back. And you've heard lots of music from Patsy O'Grady's kitchen over the years, but this one was John Weir on fiddle, Dimmitt O'Sullivan on concertina, and Eithne Ní Gunaille on harp, with The Thrush in the Storm and Miss McLeod's.

That is a lovely memory. John Weir and Dimna O'Sullivan, Fiddlin' Concertina, Ethna Ní Gunála on harp, recorded in Patsy O'Grady's kitchen. No finer a kitchen could you find for live music. Now, Aisling Lions and Laoise Kelly, and here's a gorgeous piece from them. Aisling kicks it off with, it's a Venezuelan piece, I think, called Danza Guarina, and then they follow it up with a lovely Cormac Branagh composition called Raindrops.

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That was Aggie White with The Chattering Magpie and The Flax in Bloom, probably the most iconic track that's associated with her fantastic double album of her music issued by her grandson, Michael Harrison. Last one for the night is going to be, well, last one is going to be two in a row, Andy McGann and Felix Dolan with Morrison's and the Irish American from Joe Burke's Funny Reel. And then we'll finish up with Brian O'Leary, Dance Your Way to Heaven, Granda's Dream Visit, and From Golan to Touring Cahill. Till next Wednesday, from me, Paula Carroll, good night.

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2: It's 9 o'clock. Good evening. I'm Daniel Pitcher. TD Michael Healy-Ray has been hospitalised following an assault. The incident happened while the Kerry TD was stopped in traffic in Dublin. Our political correspondent Sean Defoe reports.
3: Michael Healy-Ray was stopped in traffic in Dublin City in his branded car when he was approached by an individual after that person began shouting at him. The Kerry TD then sustained unidentified injuries, was transferred to a Garda car and brought to St Vincent's Hospital where he's currently being treated. There was no immediate statement from the deputy beyond confirming the incident occurred. Mr. Healy-Ray had been travelling from Leinster House when he was assaulted.
2: Well, the Thonisher says he's spoken to Michael Healy-Ray and sent him his best wishes for a full recovery. Simon Harris says he's very concerned by the incident, adding that there is absolutely no place for violence or intimidation in Irish democracy. He says every citizen, including public representatives, have the right to go about their work and life without fear. In the UK, police searching for a missing three-year-old in Suffolk say that he's discovered in a pond. The body of a boy is discovered in a pond. Noah Woods, who was non-verbal and partially deaf, disappeared in the village of Brantham yesterday afternoon. The death's being treated as unexplained but not serious. Companies will soon be able to build Dublin's Metrolink stations, tunnels and other infrastructure. Government approved moving the 19-kilometre railway link to tender phase today. It's expected to cost between 14.5 million to 17.5 billion euro, with ministers insisting that it will be good value for money. CEO of Transport Infrastructure Ireland, Lorcan O'Leary.
4: I can certainly convince the listeners that are stuck in traffic on their way back from work towards Swords, where you're looking at, on many occasions, commute times of well over 90 minutes. The commute time from Swords into the city centre when this project is up and running will be less than half an hour.
2: The European Commission President is warning AI models being developed will allow hacking on a level never thought possible. In her State of the Union address in Strasbourg this morning, Ursula von der Leyen said that such technology will soon be in the hands of adversaries who see the world very differently from us, and she invited the main AI labs for discussions.
5: And I will invite the main frontier labs for discussion on how we can support ongoing industry efforts to pace the frontier.
2: The central bank is expecting the number of houses being built here to grow over the coming years. That's despite it forecasting a drop in completion figures until 2028 in its latest quarterly bulletin. It says that delivery times for housing has doubled since 2017. Director of Economics and Statistics at the Central Bank, Robert Kelly, says that they're still expecting an overall increase.
6: We expect a better H2 because the development levies that would have been activated a number of years ago, it has to be built by the end of this year. So we expect a little bit of a push to get those over the line. But then further out to these points, what we now can see is if a house starts now, let's say you would expect it to take longer. Usually we would have had this idea of it takes about 2 years. Now it's taken three or more.
2: The National Ploughing Championships have drawn to a close for day two. Day three tomorrow will see the Ploughing Championships itself and even a contest for the best baked brown bread. Ed Sheeran's been left with no support acts just 3 days ahead of the next stop of his North American tour. Irish performers Bioga and Aaron Rowe have quit, as of other support acts like Phineas and Lucas Graham. It followed a decision to remove rapper Macklemore from the tour after he expressed pro-Palestinian views at a show in New Jersey. Host of the No Encore podcast, Dave Hanratty, says that the situation feels like a watershed moment.
7: Ironically, a movement has now begun. I mean, a movement has begun already, but this feels like a watershed moment to me in the entertainment industry and beyond. And Ed Sheeran is, in a way, the face of this, but he could have been the face of it in a much different way.
2: And that's your news at 4 minutes past nine.
8: And in sport, Manchester United lead 2-1 against Brighton in the third round of the English League Cup. Teenager Shay Lacey fired United in front, with Mason Mount scoring their second at Old Trafford. Aston Villa are also 2-1 up at Coventry early in the second half of their derby. It's goalless in the other two ties. Everton are hosting Wolves and Fleetwood are taking on Sheffield United. Sunderland and AZ Alkmaar are also 0-0 early in the second half of their opening match in the Europa League. The Saudi Pro League club Al Tawun have been given a two-game stadium ban and fined over 20,000 €1,000 after fans chanted about the late Liverpool player Diogo Jota. Al Hilal's Portuguese midfielder Ruben Neves, who played with Jota at international level, gestured to officials as shouts were heard during Saturday's match. Jota died along with his brother Andre Silva in a car crash in Spain last year. Shane Lowry says he wants to keep playing good golf at Wentworth this week after his success at the Irish Open at the weekend. The former Open champion will have Tyrrell Hatton and Matt Fitzpatrick for company for the first two rounds at the BMW PGA Championship. Lowry took time to celebrate his Irish Open victory before heading over to the flagship event on the European Tour.
9: I got to go home and see my parents and everyone in Offaly on Monday evening, so that was nice, and I flew here yesterday. So I've had a nice few days. It's been great. You know, there's been plenty of Mondays this year where I've been not in the best of form, so it's nice to kind of be around the people you're closest to and try and enjoy it as much as you can.
8: The RFU is awaiting a decision on a potential merger with the Women's Premiership. Head of strategy Lynn Cantwell says there's a massive opportunity to create a new expanded British and

just like Bogey and Bacall. Lauren Bacall, Humphrey Bogart, getting a nice mention on that song. Bertie Higgins, Kielago. The inspiration, of course, the movie from 1946. And one of the co-stars, Lauren Bacall, born on this day, September 16th, way back 1924. Of course, she later went on to marry her co-star, Bogey Humphrey Bogart. Well, a very good Wednesday night. Welcome back. Shay Searson, Clare FM, just after nine. And as per usual, time to get the love songs on air. Welcome to the Clare FM Love Zone. We've got some wonderful music to get through over the next 2 hours. Hope you can stay with me right up until 11.

1988, the movie Cocktail. It featured Tom Cruise, one of his better films, and that song called Kokomo from the Beach Boys, co-written by Scott McKenzie. He's the man that wanted everybody to have flowers in their hair on their way to San Francisco. And John Phillips of the Mamas and Papas. Gordon Lightfoot before that, Sundown, and the Eurovision Song Contest winner 1972, Greek lady Vicky Leandros. She represented Luxembourg and the song Come What May. Well, come what may, come hell or high water, each night just after nine, the best of late night love songs on the Love Zone, tonight no exception. And we'll give you details shortly of our featured artist. Legends Week again all this week, and tonight I think it's fair to say another man that's overqualified, more than qualified to be in on the Legends selection. And details up and coming. Before that, the first of our Wednesday teasers, Scoptophobia, Scoptophobia. Let me try spell that again. Scop, Scoptophobia. You see, it's easy when you pay attention. Scoptophobia is the fear of what? Have a look into that, see if you can kind of figure out what it might be. Scoptophobia, that's what it is. So if you suffered from scoptophobia, what would you be in fear of? I can understand this one. Not one of the most irrational ones that we've had. Anyway, we'll give you the next 10 or 15 minutes to look into it.

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As per usual, those love songs are flowing by here on the Love Zone, and there's a song that certainly well earned its place on this here program, and it's a regular and we love it. Written by Larry Williams, Larry E. Williams, a roadie for Neil Diamond. Neil didn't want to take on the song. It ended up with the Bellamy Brothers, and it became a massive hit 50 years ago, 1976. Speaking of 76, one of the Bellamy Brothers is 76 today. David Bellamy, born on this day, 1950. So Lauren Bacall, born this day, 1924. David Bellamy, 76 today. B.B. King, the legend, born on this day, 1925. Still with us, Richard Marx. We'll have music from him on the way. 63 today, born on this day, 1963. Flo Rida, 47. And here's a name from the past, Peter Falk. He played the part of Columbo Inspector. Was he detective or inspector? But he was a private investigator, kind of cop who solved everything in the most amazing way. Scruffy dude, always looked completely disheveled. That was his kind of image. But one of the good guys, born on this day, 1927. Columbo. Right, okay, let me just get you the first of our trivia questions one more time. Scoptophobia. Scoptophobia. That's the fear of what? We'll let you know the answer to that in just a few more moments. Meanwhile, if you're in the humour to think and to work things out, see if you can work out the connection between the next two songs.

Ah, yes, good to hear that again. Hot Love, Mark Bolan, T-Rex, and a bit of Northern Soul before that. The lady's name, Gloria Jones, the original version of Tainted Love, of course, a hit for Soft Cell. The connection, well, it's a sad connection. On this day, 1977, Mark Bolan died in a car crash at the age of 27. The car, which was a Mini, was driven by his then-girlfriend, Gloria Jones. So there you go. We lost one of the good ones, one of the pioneers of glam rock, on this day back in 1977. And if time allows, we'll get something else a small bit later on. But he is not our featured artist. He is not. I can give you that right now. But we will have a track from our featured artist on the way. First of all, the answer to the official question, the first of our trivias. Scoptophobia is the fear of what? Well, I gave you a clue, whether you noticed it or not. Not a musical clue. I said, there's a question you can look into for the next 10 or 15 minutes, because scoptophobia is the fear of being stared at. What's he looking at? The fear of being stared at. So there you go. Well done if you got that correct. So tonight we continue our legends. Day 3 of Legends Week. And our legend tonight, born December 12th, 1915. He was 82 when he passed away in May of 1998. One of the most influential entertainers of the 20th century. The chairman of the board, Old Blue Eyes, Frank Sinatra.

As I promised, birthday boy Richard Marx, 63 today, and that from back in 1992. Just a strange song, but beautifully written. Man with the Badge came calling next morning. Hazard, Mary, whatever became of her. Was he involved? We never found out. But anyway, good song. It's called Hazard. And before that, our featured artist, as we continue our Legend series, day three of this week, which is the second edition of our Legends Week, Francis Albert, Old Blue Eyes, and from Frank Sinatra, The Summer Wind, The Summer Wind. Right, more on the way, three in a row, just after 10. And if we can squeeze in one or two more before we finish, sure, you know, at this stage, we will. Right, before we go on, should have given a mention to David because I played Westlife a small bit earlier on. David came to my help last night. I played Westlife, mentioned the fact that they're, of course, in the Three Arena in Dublin. Their residency is ongoing, celebrating 25 years. Yet, they formed in Sligo back in 1998. So, how come it's the silver anniversary? Well, the anniversary is not of the foundation of the band, but of their touring. So it's celebrating 25 years of tours and touring. So thank you, David, for answering that question. I'm sure I wasn't the only one that was baffled. Right, hour one, just about done and dusted. One or two to take us up to 10, including music by Maria McKee, a bit of Elton John, and Jermaine Jackson. Why don't you do what you do when you did what you did?

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2: It's 10 o'clock. Good evening. I'm Daniel Pitcher. Gardaí have confirmed they're investigating an assault on a man in his late 50s who was stopped in traffic in Dublin this afternoon. The statement follows reports that independent TD Michael Healy-Ray was assaulted while travelling from Leinster House. Gardaí say that the motorist was approached by a lone man on Cork Street shortly after 4 o'clock and taken to Kevin Street Garda Station for medical treatment. No arrests have been made. In the Dáil this evening, the Justice Minister Jim O'Callaghan says attacks on politicians are unacceptable.
3: I want to express my best wishes to him, and I wish him a speedy recovery. Any attack upon a member of the Oireachtas, because they are a member of the Oireachtas, is an attack on democracy, and we should all resolutely stand together in this House in condemning any such attacks.
2: In the UK, police searching for a missing three-year-old in Suffolk say that they've discovered a body in a pond. Noah Woods, who was non-verbal and partially deaf, disappeared in the village of Brantham yesterday afternoon. The death's being treated as unexplained but not suspicious. Superintendent Tom Pearce says there has been thanking the hundreds of volunteers who have been out looking for him.
4: We have been overwhelmed by the outpouring of public support and people putting on their boots to help us with the search. As a parent myself, I completely understand why people would want to help, and such a response is one that typifies the strong sense of community.
2: The Energy Minister has defended a massive pay hike for the head of ESB. CEO Paddy Hayes was given a €92,000 pay rise, bringing his salary to €410,000. The increase had to be signed off on by ministers, with Dara O'Brien saying that Mr. Hayes' expertise is key for a number of big projects being pursued by the ESB.
5: I think the chief executive of ESB is an exceptional person, manages a really exceptional organisation, and the pay scales that are set are through a very clear process that we have. And myself, in conjunction with my colleague Minister Jack Chambers, approved that increase because it takes into account the expertise that the Chief Executive himself has.
2: Social media companies will be held to account under new EU rules, according to the Communications Minister. The EU Kids Act is set to be published tomorrow, which will see new rules being implemented for those under 18. Anyone aged under 13 will also have to use child-friendly alternative to social media sites. Minister Patrick O'Donovan has welcomed the legislation.
6: The Commissioner and the President have been very clear that safety by design means that it is up to the platforms to prove that they are safe. At the moment, the onus of responsibility is on the user to be safe. Now we're going to adopt the principle, almost like car manufacturers, that it cannot go out on the road until there is a burden of proof passed that it is safe to be driven.
2: Companies will soon be able to bid to build Dublin's Metrolink stations, tunnels and other infrastructure. Government approved moving the 19-kilometre railway link to tender phase today. It's expected to cost between €4.5 and €17.5 billion, with ministers insisting it will be good value for money. Newly killed Traitor star Janet says other contestants thought that she was gone mad at the end. Traitor Porco survived despite being linked to her murder in plain sight, admitting afterwards that he was shocked to have escaped the suspicion. DJ was also sent home after receiving all but two votes. Janet says Porico is very good at influencing decisions.
7: I feel like they decided that I was just gone cuckoo bananas, and Porrick had made such a good narrative for himself for the whole situation that they were able to just get led by him. And I think it's a true testament to how good he is at the game that...
2: That's your news at 4 minutes past 10.
8: And in sport, Manchester United have been dumped out of the English League Cup. Michael Carrick's team let a two-goal lead slip as they were beaten 3-2 by Brighton at Old Trafford. Two goals from Tammy Abraham helped Aston Villa book their place in the fourth round with a 3-1 win at Coventry. Fleetwood Town pulled off a big shock, beating Sheffield United 1-0, while Everton were also 1-0 winners over Wolves. Sunderland have enjoyed a dream return to Europe. Enzo Lafitte was on target as they beat AZ Alkmaar 1-0 in the Europa League. The Saudi Pro League club Al Tawun have been given a two-game stay stadium ban and fined nearly €20,000 after they chanted about the late Liverpool player Diogo Jota. Al Hilal's Portuguese midfielder Ruben Neves, who played with Jota at international level, gestured to officials as shouts were heard during Saturday's match. Shane Lowry says he's keen to keep playing good golf at Wentworth this week after his success at the Irish Open at the weekend. The former Open champion will have Tyrrell Hatton and Matt Fitzpatrick for company for the first two rounds of the BMW PGA Championship. Lowry took time to celebrate his Irish Open victory before heading over for the flagship event on the DP World Tour.
9: I got to go home and see my parents and everyone in Offaly on Monday evening, so that was nice, and I flew here yesterday. So I've had a nice few days. It's been great. You know, there's been plenty of Mondays this year where I've been not in the best of form, so it's nice to kind of be around the people you're closest to and try and enjoy it as much as you can.
8: Defending champion Matt Fitzpatrick admits he's reluctant to travel to Dubai for the season-ending Tour Championship, meanwhile, because of the conflict ongoing in the Gulf region. The RFU is awaiting a decision on a potential merger with the Women's Premiership. Head of strategy Lynn Cantwell says there's a massive opportunity to create a new, expanded British and Irish League from 2029. Premiership Rugby are expected to announce their plans in the next few months, after inviting expressions of interest. And the chairperson of the Hurling Expert Advisory Group feels the hand pass is the biggest issue in the game right now. New rules will be trialled in the upcoming third level college league, with an emphasis on limited hand passes and clamping down on throwing of the slitter. John Myler is hoping that referees punishing more illegal hand passes will encourage more striking of the ball. And that's your new.
10: KFM has been informed of the following deaths: Dorothy Mary Woods, Trosselyn Belly Hurley O'Gunlow, peacefully in Raheen Community Hospital, wife of the late Jim. Funeral Mass in St. Malua's Church O'Gunlow on Thursday at 11, with

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0: went on to be covered in more recent times by the Irish band Six, that Louis Walsh was behind. But that's the original version, Guys and Dolls, from back in 1975. And there's a whole lot of loving going on. There most certainly is. The Love Zone every night, the home of love songs. And tonight, no exception. Plenty more classics on the way. But before that, our nightly three of the best. And it is Legends Week all this week. And tonight, we certainly have a legend. One of the big names, one of the big stars, not only as a singer, but also as an all-round kind of entertainer. Fine actor as well. Take a step back and enjoy. And I suppose, well, just take in the magic of Frank Sinatra.
1: You make me feel so

You know what's amazing? As you get older, your music tastes kind of mellow and they change. I would never have kind of listened to Frank Sinatra when I was younger. The younger Shea Searson would have completely just ignored the music of Frank Sinatra, but I've grown to love it. Our featured artist, as we continue the Legend series all this week, Francis Albert, the chairman of the board himself, Strangers in the Night, Love and Marriage, and You Make Me Feel So Young. We've got more, we certainly do. There'll be more on the way before we finish at 11. So don't go anywhere. Keep it right here on this Wednesday night. Shea Searson on the Love Zone.

She's had a tough old 6 years, but back in the saddle again, back on the horse and back on stage. And she is just about getting through the first couple of nights of her 26th concert residency in Paris. Celine Dion here on The Love Zone, the Queen of the Power Ballads, and Because You Loved Me from Up Close and Personal. All About Eve before that, Martha's Harbour. Right, let me get you the second of our Wednesday teasers. Mary had a little lamb with fleece as white as snow. We all remember the nursery rhyme written by Sarah Josephina Hale. But what year was it first published? It was published in May of what year? So what year was Mary had a little lamb first published? Have a think about that. While you do, well, we're going to take you back into the 70s once again. And Gilbert O'Sullivan.

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0: sadly no longer with us, but a formidable lady and certainly one of the big female stars, inspirational Tina Turner. Better Be Good to Me. Oh yeah, Better Be Good to Me. Van Morrison before that, No Religion. The recent star of the unsurprisingly wet and kind of very muddy Electric Picnic concert up in Stradbally. And starting us off, 1971, Gilbert O'Sullivan. We certainly will. Right, Mary Had a Little Lamb was first published in May of what year? Your final chance to have a think about it. We'll give you the answer in just a few more moments. Before that, Wednesday night's featured artist on our Legends Week. Let's get back to Francis Albert.
1: Those

0: Pack a small bag.
1: I couldn't resist. We were kind of going to play two. It turned into three because I had a couple of minutes to spare, which is always a godsend. Normally, I'm trying to squeeze in as much as possible. But I suppose the songs were short, short and sweet, like an ass's gallop. Frank Sinatra, our featured artist on the show. And as we finish off on this Wednesday night here on Clare FM, well, there's a few to finish in style. Absolutely. Another artist under the spotlight tomorrow night. It will be female. And that's all I'll say. But another formidable lady that we'll have music from right through the show, 9 to 11. So, Mary Had a Little Lamb with Fleece as White as Snow. That, written by Sarah Josephina Hale, was first published in May of what year? 1830 was when Mary got the first airing. It's when it was published, and it's been a regular ever since. Would there be a child that wouldn't know of Mary and the Little Lamb? I doubt it. Well, I hope not anyway. Right, time to pack the bags and go. We've come to the end of the Love Zone on this Wednesday night. Morning Focus on the way next, and that will take you over the next 2 hours. And then, of course, music through the night, right until 6 a.m. when Colin McGrath will be in the Colin McGrath Breakfast Show. And he'll get you kick-started for Thursday, September 17th. Come back tomorrow night just after 9. We'll do it again right here on Ireland's local station of the year, Clare FM. Leave you tonight with a song. Well, I suppose with the weather changing, I can finally get this one back on. It's one of my all-time favourites. It's Only a Winter's Tale. David Essex on Clare FM.

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3: At 11, I'm Daniel Pitcher. Gardaí have confirmed they're investigating assaults on a man in his late 50s who was stopped in traffic in Dublin this afternoon. The statement follows reports that independent TD Michael Healy-Ray was assaulted while travelling from Leinster House. Gardaí say that the motorist was approached by a lone man on Cork Street shortly after 4 o'clock and taken to Kevin Street Garda Station for medical treatment. No arrests have been made. In the Dáil this evening, the Justice Minister Jim O'Callaghan says attacks on politicians are unacceptable.
4: I want to express my best wishes to him and I wish him a speedy recovery. Any attack upon a member of the Oireachtas because they are a member of the Oireachtas is an attack on democracy, and we should all resolutely stand together in this House in condemning any such attacks.
3: In the UK, police searching for a missing three-year-old in Suffolk say that they've discovered a body in a pond. Noah Woods, who was non-verbal and partially deaf, disappeared in the village of Brantham yesterday afternoon. The death's being treated as unexplained but not suspicious. Superintendent Tom Pearce has been thanking the hundreds of volunteers who have been out looking for him.
5: We have been overwhelmed by the outpouring of public support and people putting on their boots to help us with the search. As a parent myself, I completely understand why people would want to help, and such a response is one that typifies the strong sense of community.
3: Companies will soon be able to bid to build Dublin's Metrolink stations, tunnels and other infrastructure. Government approved moving the 19-kilometre railway link to tender phase today. It's expected to cost between 14.5 and 17.5 billion euro, with ministers insisting it's good value for money. CEO of Transport Infrastructure Ireland, Lorcan O'Connor, says commuters in parts of Dublin who suffer long traffic times will welcome the project.
6: I can certainly convince the listeners that are currently stuck in traffic on their way back from work towards Swords, where you're looking at, on many occasions, commute times of well over 90 minutes. The commute time from Swords into the city centre when this project is up and running will be less than half an hour. To the airport from the city centre, less than 20 minutes.
3: The EU Agriculture Commissioner is travelling to Ireland to visit the National Ploughing Championships tomorrow. Christoph Hansen is expected to talk to farmers about their concerns for the future of the EU's common agriculture policy. The government has said that protecting Irish interests in CAP negotiations is a key priority for the EU presidency. MACRA President Josephine O'Neill says young farmers need to be protected as part of the plans.
7: In Ireland, 4.3% of farmers are under the age of 35. And under the next CAP, CEJA, who are our European Young Farmers Council, and others in Europe are calling for the number of young farmers in Europe to double from 12 to 24% by 2040. Now, even at 12% in Europe and the European average, we are way behind that.
3: The Energy Minister has defended a massive pay hike for the head of the ESB. CEO Paddy Hayes was given a €92,000 pay rise, bringing his salary to €410,000. The increase had to be signed off on by ministers, with Dara O'Brien saying Mr. Hayes' expertise is key for a number of big projects being pursued by the ESB. And Macklemore says he'll donate the entire $1 million he received from Ed Sheeran's Loop Tour to organisations working with Palestinians. The rapper says that he wants to bring attention back to Palestinians who are still being killed, adding that writing a cheque is the least costly form of solidarity available to him. Macklemore was removed from the tour following controversy over calling for a free Palestine at a gig. He also challenged New England Patriots owner Robert Kraft, whose Gillette Stadium was among the venues that was blocked from performing in, to match the donation. And that's your news at 4 minutes past 11.
8: And in sport, Manchester United have been dumped out of the English League Cup. Michael Carrick's team let a two-goal lead slip as they were beaten 3-2 by Brighton at Old Trafford. Two goals from Tammy Abraham helped Aston Villa book their place in the fourth round with a 3-1 win at Coventry. Fleetwood Town pulled off a big shock, beating Sheffield United 1-0, while Everton were also 1-0 winners over Wolves. Sunderland have enjoyed a dream return to Europe. They've beaten AZ Alkmaar 1-0 in the Europa League. Saudi Pro League club Al Tawun have been given a two-game stadium ban and fined nearly 20 €20,000 after they chanted about the late Liverpool player Diogo Jota. Al Hilal's Portuguese midfielder Ruben Neves, who played with Jota at international level, gestured to officials about shouts that were heard during Saturday's match. Shane Lowry says he's keen to keep playing good golf at Wentworth this week after his success at the Irish Open at the weekend. The former Open champion will have Tyrrell Hatton and Matt Fitzpatrick for company for the first two rounds of the BMW PGA Championship. Lowry took time to celebrate his Irish Open victory before heading over for the flagship event on the DP World Tour.
0: I got to go home and see my parents and everyone in Offaly on Monday evening, so that was nice, and I flew here yesterday. So I've had a nice few days. It's been great. You know, there's been plenty of Mondays this year where I've been not in the best of form, so it's nice to kind of be around the people you're closest to and try and enjoy it as much as you can.
8: Defending champion Matt Fitzpatrick, meanwhile, claims he's reluctant to travel to Dubai for the season-ending tour championship. That's due to the ongoing conflict in the Gulf region. The RFU are awaiting a decision on a potential merger with the Women's Premiership. Head of strategy Lynn Cantwell says there's a massive opportunity to create a new expanded British and Irish League from 2029. Premiership Rugby are expected to announce their plans in the next few months after inviting expressions of interest. And the chairperson of the Hurling Expert Advisory Group feels the hand pass is the biggest issue in the game right now. New rules are being trialled in the upcoming third level college league, with an emphasis on limited hand passes and clamping down on throwing of the slitter. John Myler is hoping that referees punishing more illegal hand passes will encourage more striking of the ball. And that's your news in sport. I'm Will O'Connor.
9: 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Please do not text the show as you will be charged.
10: Well, we're kicking off the show and the first hour by looking at cocaine use in rural Ireland, which apparently is becoming an increasing concern, with reports that as many as 1 in 3 young farmers in the Midwest may be using the drug. There are also growing concerns about drug debt, addiction, and the potential dangers of operating farm machinery while under the influence. To discuss the issue, joined by Jim Finn, retired farmer and chair of the Midwestern Region Drugs and Alcohol Forum, Caroline Lynch, the chair of the Clare IFA Farm Family, and the former ICSA General Secretary and Cratlow farmer Eddie Punch, all with us this morning. And Jim, I'll start with yourself. I mean, how serious is the concern around cocaine use among young farmers in the Midwest at the moment? Because the anecdotal estimate is that as many as 1 in 3 may be using cocaine, which is alarming if so.
11: Well, that's the kind of figures that seems to be bandied about, Alan, at the moment. We would be concerned if even only 1%

0: farms have had to be sold in the last couple of years because of drug debt.
1: Caroline, what do you make of this? I mean, obviously the figures, it's not based on official prevalence study, but is it of concern to the IFA? And are farmers and farm families talking openly about drug use, or does stigma still make it a difficult issue to discuss and address?
2: Yeah, I suppose, fortunately, yeah, it is a huge problem. And it's become an even bigger problem since COVID. Because I think there's definitely an increase in mental health issues. I would say stress, isolation within the farming community. Now, it's not just within the farming community. It is in rural Ireland. Rural Ireland has a huge problem with cocaine use. I would say that as IFA are very aware of it. I remember I brought it up in my first meeting with Farm Family about 4 or 5 years ago. And I think people probably weren't aware that it was such a big issue. But in the last few years, I think everyone is hearing about it and are trying to help people. But I think farm families are trying to deal with it on their own and trying to keep it quiet.
1: Caroline, you mentioned, isolation, social isolation. I'm trying to think of what the issues or pressures young farmers would face that could contribute to substance use. That's surely one of them. Are there other issues or pressures that they're dealing with that lead them down this particular path?
2: Yeah, excuse me. I actually think there's a big mental health issue within farming the last few years in the agricultural sector in general. And we know that suicide rates have increased within veterinary and within agriculture in general. And I think because of it is a male dominated industry, I think mental health is a huge issue. I think workload has increased a lot in the last probably 10 years. And people are trying to work off farm, trying to keep the farm going at home. And some farmers have become more intense and huge stock numbers. So I think it's a combination of a number of things. Yeah,
1: Deep Punch, seems like there's quite a few issues that are contributing to this. Would you agree? Is it all of the previously mentioned issues, long hours, maybe financial uncertainty in some instances, that are leading to young farmers taking cocaine?
3: Thanks for having me on, Alan. I wrote about this. I did an opinion piece in the Clare Champion back in February. And I think it's hard to say that it's, that farming per se is the issue here. The issue is the absolute proliferation of cocaine in society, both urban and rural. When I was doing the research for this, Ireland's Health Research Board said that in 2020, 130 deaths occurred in Ireland from cocaine poisoning in 2020, and things have only got worse since. I think there's a huge problem that we're not taking the cocaine crisis seriously enough. Guards don't seem to have the backing from government. But then again, if a family, for example, finds itself with a drug debt, to a large extent, they're not getting the backup and support and protection they need. These are dangerous gangs, and there are far too many cases of people, of families, where the son or daughter has got caught up in cocaine, and, horrendous consequences have arisen as a result of the fact that we're not facing this head on. And, I look at, many years ago when there was a drink driving problem, huge new rules that came in, and there was lots of, breathalyzing and all of that on the side of the road. And the effect of it really was to, close down a lot of rural pubs. But are we doing the same amount of, are we taking the cocaine epidemic with the same amount of gravity as that? And I think the answer is no. There seems to be a kind of, as long as the drug gangs don't start shooting each other on the streets, we let them work away. And I think cocaine is a huge problem, not just in Ireland, not just in rural Ireland, but right across the Western world. And, I think it's very serious.
1: Okay, that's an interesting point, Jim, that Eddie's making. What do you make of it? Do you agree with him?
0: I wouldn't agree. I know Eddie. We have spoken many times. I wouldn't agree. There's an awful lot being done.

0: You know, if you're stopped now for alcohol and if they suspect you're on any kind of an illegal substance, you'll be tested for that as well. So that has come in and has come in very strongly. There's a very high guard of presence this year at all, and a health board presence at all the major concerts where all these drugs are available. There is a new program. It's in its third year. It's called the Drive Program. That program is to help anybody who is being pressurized by these gangs for money. It's an anonymous section. It's in the hands of an inspector in every single Garda division across the country, and they're having their third national convention in Portlaoise next month. So there is now, okay, to be fair, we don't have any real actual figures from the Drive program yet, but our understanding is that it is working reasonably well in its infancy. So that's available to any family that feels that they are being put under pressure. And I suppose the most important thing is, and Eddie will understand and Caroline will understand, that, you know, this is not an individual's problem. It's community's problem. Communities must stand up and act on behalf of their own community and try to help out anybody in their community that has a problem.
1: Okay.
0: And there is help out there.
1: Caroline, I'm sure you'd agree with Jim, the community can play their part, but also parents, partners, other family members, what role can they play if they're concerned that a young farmer is using drugs?
2: Yeah, I suppose the first thing, I suppose, is to actually be honest with yourselves and realise the problem. I know it's situations, people who were in denial for a long, long time. I suppose family members, try and get information, how you can help, how you can help, and get the person to admit they have a problem. And that's usually the hardest thing, because I know trying to get the person to help themselves, if they don't want to help themselves, it's a bit of a battle. But there are services out there. You know what I mean? There's the drugs.ie national support line, Pieta House, and even IFA have member support services there. Contact and get advice on it. It's not easy. It's not easy. But you have to be the person brave enough to say to the person, you know what I mean, there's a problem here and we need to get your help.
1: Jim, just to come back to you, I mean, I'm sure there are young farmers there out there who would say, well, you know, I need a bit of cocaine because it helps me cope with the pressures of the farming calendar, the long hours. But the longer, the further you go down that road, it opens up the possibility of getting into deep drug debt and the possibility of people becoming trapped in addiction as a result.
0: Yeah, well, all that's out there. I can tell you, we know it's out there. But the other thing, and I know Caroline has alluded to it there, which is extremely important. There is wonderful services across the whole of the Midwest to help anybody who is unfortunately enough to be dabbling in illegal substances. So that help is out there. It's in Clare, it's in Limerick, it's in North Tipperary. And all anybody has to do is to catch up a phone and make contact with one of the services. You know, if I think of services in Clare, you have put the Bushy Park service there just outside Ennis. That service is there available. But you catch up the phone, anybody, catch up the phone and look for the help. Don't put, if you suspect that your son or your daughter is under pressure, there's something not quite right with that particular individual, don't wait for tomorrow or next week or next year. Act now.
1: Okay, and Eddie, you know, you've been on with us before and many other members of the farming community around the hugely important issue of farm safety. I'm thinking of, you know, a farmer, young or otherwise, who might find themselves in this situation where they're using cocaine or other drugs and the particular risks that would present when someone has taken cocaine or other stimulants and then operates a tractor, harvester or other heavy machinery and potentially puts themselves or maybe others on their farm at risk.
3: Yeah, absolutely. That is a risk. And, you know, it's part of this bigger picture. But, you know, and look, at, I mean, I'm not disagreeing with Jim. I know there's a lot of support there for people who have addiction problems. And I'm you know, well aware that a lot of the rehab centres are, you know, very busy with people who are trying to get off cocaine. And those supports are there. But it doesn't change the fact that you have to, first of all, recognize the problem and you have to want to be treated. And that's not happening with everybody. And when we look at what's going on in the courts at the moment, we've seen, you know, really shocking cases of gratuitous violence from, in some cases, people who really should have had more sense. And, you know, it's not always said that there was cocaine involved, but it's obvious that, you know, that they weren't their normal selves, so to speak. And, you know, it is a problem, I think, that cocaine is not just being, you know, when we had a heroin epidemic in the 1980s, it was an inner city problem in working class communities. And at times then some of those communities had to literally, you know, get the pushers out, so to speak. But now it's a much more invidious kind of thing where, or insidious kind of thing where it's middle class people, all sorts of age groups, everything from, you know, and there's question marks about all the professions, even about politicians. You know, cocaine is being used everywhere. And a lot of these groups are, you know, they don't necessarily want to be helped. They're happy enough to continue with cocaine use. So, like, there are people who are getting help, and that's great. But there's a lot more use of cocaine among people who refuse to accept that there's a problem there. And I think that's a big issue.
1: Okay, we're almost out of time, but I'll just finish with yourself, Caroline. You know, Jim laid out the services and supports that are there. What else would you like to see done? I know there have even been calls for drug testing on farms and among agricultural contractors. I don't know if that's something you'd support, but what else would you like to see done to try and address this issue?
2: I suppose, excuse me, awareness. I think there needs to be a lot more awareness. I do think a lot of people are actually in denial that there's actually cocaine in rural Ireland. And I think even just giving people more information and making it more widely used, whether that's through yourselves and media organisations, through the farm organisations as well, and we're doing that through our health checks at the moment.
1: Unfortunately, we'll have to leave it there. The line is just acting up. But my thanks to all three of you for joining us. That was the Clare IFA Farm Family Chair, Caroline Lynch. And also thanks to the former ICSA General Secretary and Cratloe farmer, Eddie Punch. And Jim Finn, the retired farmer and chair of the Midwestern Region Drugs and Alcohol Forum. Tourism figures for Clare are raising concerns about the number of visitors making their way to East Clare. While more than 611,000 people visited the county's seven main attractions in the second quarter of this year, just 1,358 people visited Inishcaltra, despite the opening of a new €5.3 million interpretive centre last September. So, what can be done to attract more visitors to East Clare and ensure the area benefits from Clare's strong tourism numbers? Well, earlier I spoke about this with the chairperson of Tourism East Clare, Arlene White. Arlene, good morning to you.
4: Good morning, Alan. How are you?
1: Very well. Although somewhat perplexed, maybe you can provide a bit of clarity on the situation in terms of tourism in East Clare. The latest figures show that more than 611,000 people visited Clare's seven main attractions in the second quarter of this year, but just 1,358 visited Inishcaltra. I mean, okay, that is just one site visitor attraction in East Clare, but how concerning is that figure from your perspective from East Clare Tourism?
4: Well, yeah, it's not great, to be honest. You would expect it to be a little bit higher than that. You know, last year had fairly good figures, even though it opened well into the season. I think it was the end of June. And it had fairly good figures for visitors to the Interpretive Centre. So over quarter two, you know, the busiest season or the busiest part of the season, you would expect it to be a little bit higher than that. And it's unfortunate to hear that the figures are so low, you know, for this part of the season.
1: I suppose particularly because the Interpretive Centre opened last September following a refurbishment of €5.3 million euro. Can you put your finger on why we're not seeing greater visitor numbers almost a year later? Although I take it, what the point you were making about better numbers, but prior to that, is it just the new interpretive centre taking a bit of time to get off the ground and become more well known?
4: Yeah, it's hard to put your finger on exactly what is going on. I think there's a few things, I suppose, that I think could personally be my personal thoughts on it. Like, last year, it did get good visitor numbers in a very short period of time, but I think it was there was a lot of local visitors there as well, but I think it got a lot of momentum. There was a lot of marketing, there was a lot of hype, there was a lot of excitement about this new product. Maybe this year, because phase two hasn't yet made a start, which is the development on the island and the development of the marina and that kind of thing, maybe that has just, you know, all this momentum and then all of a sudden it stopped. That could be one thing. I know they do offer a package which allows a trip to the island, but is it been marketed maybe as this fantastic regional tourism product that they hoped it would be? And it could be just that it will take time to get that development off. I think, like, while the Interpretive Centre is fantastic, and I mean the building itself, I think, has won an award there this year for the architecture and local feedback even from it. I was talking to someone recently who said it's just a fantastic development. But that alone, I suppose, is not enough to bring people to the area maybe to see the Interpretive Centre. You know, it's just not enough to draw people. And as well, we have, I suppose, such a lack of accommodation around this area as well. People aren't kind of staying in the area and just wandering around and visiting Mount Shannon, then popping over to Mount Shannon, visiting the Interpretive Centre in the island. You know, so there's a couple of things that could be causing it. But you would hope that it would kind of get off the ground and start seeing the visitor numbers that they did initially project, you know, pretty soon.
1: Is there a problem in people maybe simply not knowing about Inishcaltra and the wider range of attractions East Clare has to offer? Or I suppose from your perspective, you do plenty of promotion, or is that a potential issue?
4: Like, the promotion, I suppose, I mean, the fact that the visitors are coming to Clare, you know, there is promotion out there, but in terms of, yeah, and there has been a huge amount of promotion for Inishcaltra and for Mount Shannon, you know, and for East Clare, and going back to when Fáilte Ireland even introduced the new brands of Ireland's Hidden Heartlands, going back a number of years ago, you know, there is promotion, there is input in it. I suppose the question is it hitting the right people then? Is that what the issue is? Is it not getting the right people? Or, as you said there, is it just that people aren't aware maybe of the whole product that East Clare has to offer? Is that message not getting out to the right people, I suppose, is the thing. Again, I'm coming back, unfortunately, to the lack of accommodation in East Clare in particular. Could be an issue with that. But, yeah, it is. It's just so hard to know what is going on, really. Because obviously the interest is there in Clare and in Heritage. You see the figures for Craigenown even, which is not far away. So, you know, the interest is there. So is it just that we're not hitting the right targets, maybe?
1: In terms of hitting the right targets, speaking as a resident of East Clare, of South East Clare, I'm thinking about if I was driving northwards from the southeast of the county. I mean, you're passing through, you know, Killaloe, Lochdurg, along Mount Shannon, Gunlow, Scariff, all that. It's beautiful scenery along that route, but you know, the figures show 51% of visitors to Clare's attractions were from Ireland and 32% from the US. Are East Clare's tourism operators effectively reaching those two markets and highlighting the wonderful scenery in Lochdurg? Maybe, you know, those big markets, the domestic market and the American market, do you feel they don't know enough about the eastern side of the county?
4: Well, I mean, I hate going back to using the C word of COVID, but after COVID and after lockdowns and everything, I mean, we in East Clare, there was a huge, huge increase in domestic visitors, and people were kind of saying, God, I never knew this place existed. And because people, you know, social distancing and all that, people were coming to this area a lot more. Have they just started moving on to other places? I don't know. you know, there's no doubt that it has been busy around the area this year. We've just walking around some of the towns, you'd see that there are visitors, you know, for example, in Killaloe, where I'm based. And I have heard back that the American market is definitely up this year. You know, there was a lot of American visitors around the region this year. I suppose with the Americans, is it that they're on a bus tour, the loop? So they're going to go to the Cliffs, they're going to go to Bunratty, those kind of things. And Mount Shannon and certain parts of East Clare just haven't hit that yet. You know, that's it's hard to know. Domestic is definitely a little bit better than it has been in previous years. But do we start looking at new markets is the other side of it. You know, there's European markets maybe that would suit what we have to offer in East Clare a lot more. You know, it's just hard to tell. It really is hard to tell.
1: You're touching on something there, and it goes back to that phrase, the photo stop tourism, the tourists, you know, being bussed into the Cliffs of Moher for a few hours and then back out of the county and back up to Dublin or whatever. Could stronger links between attractions help? You know, for example, those visitors may be visiting the Cliffs of Moher in some way. Could they be encouraged to spend a day or two exploring East Clare?
4: Yeah, that would be fantastic. Again, I'm harping back to lack of accommodation in the area. But I mean, there is an accommodation base in a fairly close proximity. So that could be an option. Now, I know there's an event that Fáilte Ireland are organising on the 8th of October, which is Limerick and Clare businesses, tourism businesses are encouraged to come together for a morning and have kind of like speed dating meetings with different product providers. With the intention basically of developing links between products and packaging and all that kind of thing. And obviously that would get out to a wider market then. So it's kind of, you know, it would be from all parts of the county. So if East Clare and other parts of the county could connect on that level and be able to sell that yeah, you can go to the Cliffs, but you can also do this and it's not too far a drive away, or, you know, that like our bus or public transport network has never been better, really, to be perfectly honest. So, you know, that's an option as well to start linking with other Clare sites, not just around the East Clare region. Obviously, Limerick is quite close to us as well, so that could be another area we tap into. But yeah, that event on the 8th, it will be interesting to see. You know, I'd hope there would be a good attendance and that people will kind of meet and network and maybe touch on that you said, that it's not just going to the Cliffs and out again. You know, that maybe it's bringing them into the county a little bit more, and even from the Limerick side as well, bringing them into East Clare a little bit more, because obviously there's no shortage of accommodation in Limerick, so maybe bringing them in here from Limerick for day trips or something like that could be something that hopefully would develop in the future.
1: You have highlighted accommodation a few times as being a major stumbling block. I wonder, are there other obstacles in terms of attracting visitors to East Clare, Arlene? Well, maybe not transport. You mentioned public transport's never been better, but accessibility, be it marketing, or simply a lack of awareness?
4: I think a lack of awareness as well maybe is an issue. And I suppose it's not for the want of trying, maybe. You know, there is, like, Clare Tourism would... They have been very conscious of promoting the whole part of the county. Like, as I know, I mean, growing up in the East Clare North Tip region, we always kind of felt like the forgotten cousin in years gone by, because it was always the Cliffs, it was always Bunratty, you know, that kind of thing. It was always the coast. But they are really making a conscious effort. They have been over the last couple of years, I feel anyway, of promoting the whole county and everything that it has to offer. And the... you know, the variety of things, like you go from the coast and then you come down here and you have Loch Derg and a more slower paced way of life or tourism, that kind of thing. So there has been promotion there. But yeah, it's if there is, you know, fairly good promotion and people still aren't coming, are we just hitting the right target markets? Is that where we're getting? Or do people just... see this and see the coast? And I mean, this summer obviously was a perfect example. We were very busy around East Clare in Killaloe anyway, certainly was very busy, but a lot of people were heading straight to the coast. that was their main thing, to go to the sea and go to the beach, and, you know, with the fantastic weather, and you can't blame them for that. So are people just still choosing to go that way, to the cliffs and that kind of thing?
1: And I suppose ultimately it's hard to change that mindset. So is East Clare's tourism's best approach to be trying to, you know, forge those stronger links, that even if East Clare isn't the main tourism destination for visitors, that they will at least visit it for some portion of their stay here, even if ultimately their goal is to go out west and the cliffs of Moher. But that, I suppose, a rising tide lifts all ships, as they say.
4: Well, exactly, yeah. Yeah, that would be the hope, that you would bring them in, even if it is a short period, as you say, even if it is only a day trip to East Clare, but you would bring them down. And, I mean, obviously, with things like that, even the coach companies or the tour operators, you know, if you could get them in a little bit, and then the feedback, because, I mean, obviously, everyone that comes here, especially on a fine summer's day, or even in a fine autumn day, you know, they do, as you talked about earlier, the fantastic scenery, and we do have sites, historic sites and heritage sites and activities and that kind of thing. So it would be just trying to get East Clare on the map for those tour operators. You know, it's very hard. Like, they have, I think, as years ago they called it the donut or the ring of the country, you know, and to get them in anyway further in is really difficult. But if you could make links with some of the product providers in other parts of the county, and maybe that would feed back to the tour operators, and you could just hope then that people come in and they see what we have on offer and they enjoy it and the feedback is good going back, and it would kind of start to develop from there.
1: Okay, we'll watch with interest to see how the figures pan out for the rest of the year. Hopefully there is an improvement. But Arlene White from East Clare Tourism, thank you so much for joining us on the show.
4: Thanks, Alan.
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1: If you're a fan of Elton John and Billy Joel, there's a special night of music coming to Glorin Ennis. The Piano Man, Elton John and Billy Joel, a live celebration, has been selling out venues around Ireland, and it's coming to Clare for the very first time. The show features John Ford and the 52nd Street Band performing some of the biggest hits from the two legendary artists, and delighted to be joined by John now. John, thanks for having a chat with us.
6: Alan, how are you? Good morning, and thank you so much for having us on Clare FM.
1: Well, delighted to have you with us. You're celebrating the music of two extraordinary and indeed extraordinarily successful performers. Between the two of them, they've sold more than 500 million records. What is it about their music, John, that you feel continues to connect with audiences across the generations?
6: Alan, you know, to be honest with you, this show has taken us by surprise as much as anything. We literally kicked it off last year. We did three theatres last spring. We did eight theatres in autumn, and we're hoping to do 35 shows this year. But what has taken us by surprise, it was really a kind of a bucket list or a hobby thing. I'm a huge Elton John fan, a huge Billy Joel fan. I've been playing piano since I was eight. And we put the show together more like, I suppose, like a hobby or a bucket list thing than anything. But what has happened has taken us really by surprise. First of all, we didn't kind of want to be a tribute band, let's say. We just wanted to kind of celebrate the music of Elton John and Billy Joel and bring it to, you know, the theatres in the same way as it might have been in the 70s, you know, kind of raw, live, good quality, you know, live band. And what happened was it when you marry that with, let's say, an Irish audience, Irish audiences who love, you know, they love live music, they love a bit of crack, they love a bit of sing-along, you know, and we were really taken back how the marriage of these things have happened. The shows have been unbelievable. They've sold out in all theatres we've gone to, but it's just something about the audiences. I think it's the age group, Alan. Not only people kind of a certain age who remember Billy Joel and Elton John, but young people who all know the songs of Billy Joel and Elton John really well also. That's what I think is the main thing, you know?
1: I just wonder for you though, John, and the band, is there, it's like that almost, you know, Netflix, Flix or streaming services effect where you have so much choice that you end up doing nothing. I mean, if you were to just perform the music of either Elton John or Billy Joel, you'd be hard pressed to get all their hits into like a 2-hour set. So when you combine their back catalogues, how do you manage it? I mean, I suppose there's some, you know, Rocket Man, Your Song, Uptown Girl, New York State of Mind, Piano Man, maybe that you have to play, but how do you get your head around that particular quandary?
6: You're absolutely right. And I'm a huge fan, so I know their back catalogue and B-sides and stuff that's on albums that are brilliant songs as well. But obviously we have to do the hits, right? I mean, the ones you've just mentioned there. Obviously everybody wants to hear The Piano Man, they want to hear My Life, Your Song, that. But what's amazing about it is we could almost guarantee that you might go to the show twice or every, you know, in a second year or whatever, and you probably won't hear the same set list, which is fantastic from our point of view. We've only recently added, would you believe it, I don't know if you know the song, Vienna, which is a massive hit on TikTok, would you believe it, with younger people. And it's been fascinating to hear young people singing all the words of that song. And some of the older people don't even know it. But no, you're absolutely right. There's a huge back catalogue. We obviously add in, you know, the hits. But then we're able to do other things with the show because the catalogue is so big. So, for example, in the middle of the show as well, I do a slot on my own, which we call the piano bar, right? And it's just myself on the piano and the audience. So, and it's kind of a sing-along, you know, where we do songs like, let's say, Your Song, She's Always a Woman, and maybe even we throw in a request or two from the audience. And to hear the Irish crowd singing those songs, of which they know every single word of, is unbelievable. It's actually unbelievable. It's quite kind of special, you know, so it's lovely.
1: Well, look, there are two artists. Anytime they played Ireland, they played to sold-out stadiums. Indeed, they toured together quite a lot, including coming to this country. So I've no doubt Glora is going to be full on the 24th of October. And it's a Saturday night as well. So on Saturday night, it might be all right for fighting. Hopefully there'll be no fighting, but it'll be definitely all right to see John Ford in the 52nd Street Band. Sorry about that pun.
6: It's all right for fighting, Alan, yeah. And remember, it's also, don't forget, it's 9 o'clock on a Saturday when the regular crowd shuffle in.
1: touche, John. Hopefully it goes well for you. I can't see how it won't, with two amazing back catalogues to perform from.
6: I'm really looking forward to it, Alan. We haven't done, Claire, we haven't been in Glore before, and we are so much looking forward. Tickets are flying, by the way, they're going really well, so we're pretty sure it's going to be sell out as well, so we're really looking forward to it. Tickets are available on at the box office, obviously, in Glore, and also online as well, so we are so excited.
1: Brilliant stuff, John. Thanks for having a chat with us this morning.
6: Thank you very much, Alan. Really appreciate you having me on. Thank you.
1: Take care. That's John Ford, who'll be bringing The Piano Man, Elton John and Billy Joel, a live celebration to Glore on Saturday the 24th of October with us on Morning Focus. Kicking off this hour of the show, we've of course covering various party think-ins, and Social Democrats are calling for the planned carbon tax increase to go ahead while proposing a windfall tax on energy companies to help households struggling with high energy bills. The party's also putting housing, climate action and the cost of living high in its political agenda. And to discuss those issues, joined on the line by Hilary Tonge of the Clare branch of the Social Democrats. Hilary, good morning to you.
7: Good morning, Alan, and I like it with butter only.
1: Just butter, yeah. I kind of like to keep it simple as well. I don't know if that's the Social Democrats are thinking about bringing in legislation on how people should have their toast. But you're certainly covering a lot of other issues, as I mentioned, warning against any further postponement of the planned carbon tax increase. Why do you believe it should go ahead at this time when we're seeing so many groups, so many people looking for it to be postponed or done away with altogether?
7: I think our main objective is keeping it and using it in the right places. We need the carbon tax used in the right places to reduce our carbon emissions. And that's why we want it there. It's not to tax people any more than we need to tax them, but it needs to go in the right places for renewable energy, for our climate change and what's happening in the country at the moment.
1: But we're already seeing households facing high energy and fuel costs. What would you say to people who'd say, look, this is simply another tax on struggling families who are being hit hard as it already is. Here's another way in which we'll be hit.
7: Yeah, and we want an Ireland that ordinary people can afford, and we're determined to hold the government account for that. In our thinking, this is what we were talking about this morning, we have solutions to the energy crisis. We're introducing a windfall tax on the excess profits of these companies that we're talking about. I mean, the state-owned ESB made a pre-tax profit of $445 million for the first half of this year. So we want that money to go back into the pockets of the people of the country. So that kind of gives an indication of the massive profits generated by the energy sector. And we know there are 320,000 people in arrears with their electricity bills, and we want that money to give everyone a 400 energy credit.
1: So
7: vulnerable for households with incomes less than 70,000.
1: So how much could a potential windfall tax on energy companies raise? And you're proposing 400 energy credits. Who exactly should qualify for that?
7: As I said, anyone with household incomes of less than 70,000. And the windfall tax would raise about $450 million from the energy companies, and that would be used for targeted. We need targeted approaches to this. So 400 energy credit for those on low and middle income households. They're struggling the most.
1: Is a windfall tax fair, Hillary, when energy companies argue, well, look, we're also facing increased costs and significant investment pressures?
7: Well, just the ESB made a profit of $636 million last year. It's all about basic fairness. This isn't just about the revenue. It's making sure that everyone is dealt with fairly.
1: Talk to us about the proposed Solar for All plan. What kind of meaningful difference would that make to household energy bills, and how would you pay for it?
7: The Solar for All plan includes doubling the grants for solar installation to 3,600, and the inclusion of solar panels in the warmer home schemes to help families cut electricity costs. We're averaging about $450 a year for those solar panels. We know there's up to 1 million homes in Ireland that are deemed suitable for solar panels, and we reckon a nationwide installation program could be completed relatively quickly. If you look around now, you can see most houses around where I'm living now have solar panels on them, but a lot of people can't afford the price. So we're going to double the grant for solar panels. And to pay for these, in case you're asking where we're getting the money again, we are going to place a levy on data centres, considering the amount of electricity that they are actually using. And we also have a huge waste of electricity. We know that €500 million in renewable energy was wasted, like thrown in the bin. This is scandalous when you think there are that many people in arrears with their electricity bills.
1: So how can you ensure, Hillary, that that amount of electricity, that amount of energy isn't wasted?
7: By giving it, and if necessarily giving it away to the most vulnerable. Why throw it in the bin when we can use it? It makes absolutely no sense to probably any of your listeners that we're turning off our renewable energies at night because we have no grid to hold on to it. So what we're saying is keep it going and give it out to the most vulnerable. Even if we gave it to our hospitals, our nursing homes, but to throw it away is an absolute disgrace.
1: Do you think we're doing enough to improve the energy efficiency of our homes and buildings? And if not, what are the biggest barriers preventing people from retrofitting their homes?
7: Expense. Things have gone up so much. Construction has gone up so much. I mean, we're in the middle of a cost of living crisis, and we need to help people. And the only way to do that is to tax or to take windfall taxes like the one that will definitely be coming in, because I think every one of your listeners knows their ESB bill has gone up. And we want that tax to go back into our communities to help people who are struggling.
1: The government's current retrofit support, is it sufficient in your view, particularly for older and lower income households?
7: No, I don't. And I think the problem is not just the money that's available, it's how it's used. And I know from one or two people I've spoken to, you have to pay. It's like retrospective spending. In other words, you have to spend that money to get the grant, whereas a lot of people don't have that money in their pockets in the first place. The money is there.
1: How important is it, though, Hillary, that I think when it comes to our climate policies and climate transition, there, you know, particularly those, and we've heard from them on the show, be it farmers, those in rural communities feel that climate policy, sometimes they just, there isn't enough consultation, they don't have enough say, or indeed it's something that's been imposed upon them. How important is it that they are included in our climate transition?
7: Absolutely have to be included in our climate transition. There has to be consultations all the time, because things are changing all the time. And I think that's the difference between the government and the Social Democrats. We're actually listening. We're on the ground. We know the problems that are affecting people. We also know that 80% of our food is exported. So we need to start looking at farmers and keeping our food in our country. We grow the best food, we have the best beef, and yet we seem to be sending it off. If we could turn the tables a bit on that and let the Irish people eat Irish food, and we wouldn't be, it wouldn't be costing us. I went into Aldi the other day to get apples, and the only ones I could find were from South Africa. I mean, that's ridiculous, carry on. We grow the best apples. Where are they?
1: I have to ask you about an issue that was overshadowing the thinking, and that is, of course, the controversy surrounding your Dublin-based South TD, Owen Hayes. Of course, he's faced plenty of questions over his previous role at a tech company and claims relating to job cuts. Does that damage the party's credibility? Everything you're trying to push here and highlight at the thinking, is this ongoing issue something that you feel damages your credibility and puts cast doubt into the minds of those who might be minded or to vote for you?
7: Well, as this new Dáil term starts, the Social Democrats are the fourth largest party in the Dáil and the fastest growing political party in the country. Our leader, Holly Kearns, is the most popular leader in the country. And we've also gained a TD in Daniel Ennis from Dublin Central. So, no. The answer is no, I don't think it will change people's minds. They know we are an alternative, a real alternative to what we have at the moment, which is a jaded government who's only papering over the cracks.
1: You say you're an alternative, but other parties and the government parties at times over the years and opposition parties have had their controversies. If people may look at this and go, you're saying you're an alternative, but you're being dogged by controversy just like any other political party.
7: Well, I think the controversy was taken a little bit out of context. He worked for a company that laid off about 200 workers. He didn't make the decision. He wasn't a senior management. He wasn't on the board. And he, in fact, himself lost his job at that time, which was in 2022. So I think sometimes things can be taken out of context or maybe just made slightly bigger for other reasons.
1: Do you believe he should remain your spokesperson on social protection?
7: Yes, I do.
1: You're saying yes, you're the fourth largest party. You're saying you intend to run candidates in every constituency at the next election. The party is clearly aiming to become a much larger political force nationally. Do you believe you can take that next step?
7: I do, yeah. I do think we can. Our party now is high in the polls at 10%, a lot higher than the Labour Party. I think we can, yes, and I hope we do, and I hope your listeners well, listen to what I've said. And also, you know, we're on the ground and we're very in touch with our communities and even our councillors. I think they're making extremely good work in the counties, all over, in Limerick in particular. And I hope we have at least a councillor, if not a TD in Clare next in a couple of years' time.
1: We'll see a few years further down the track, but coming far sooner than that is Budget 2027.
7: Yeah.
1: The government, a lot of, as I suppose as with any budget, but it seems like even more so this time given the issues of cost of living and people struggling, and of course fuel as well, even driving to work, seeing diesel at around €2.03, and the petrol I got wasn't far behind that, sadly. There's a lot of issues the government has to deal with. It's going to be, they would say, difficult for them to address all of those. The squeeze middle felt they were, I suppose, bypassed to a great degree in the last budget. Maybe they'll be the main beneficiaries of this one. What if the Social Democrats, if you were in power and had the Minister for Finance and Social Expenditure Minister, what would your priorities be in terms of Budget 27?
7: Well, at the moment, we're determined to hold this government to account and fight for measures that would make a real and lasting improvement in people's lives all over the county. And we have the resources as a country to permanently address the problems that we face. And I think that's the main thing, to permanently address, stop papering over the cracks and do something permanent for people. And that's our aim, is any changes that are made are permanent. They're not just in the middle of a crisis, calling the dole together to reduce the, you know, taxes. We need something permanent that every person can see.
1: So when you talk about permanent, Hilary, you would not support the so-called one-off energy credits?
7: This, if the taxes, the windfall taxes are there, then it won't be a one-off energy credit. It will be permanent in the sense that any time these profits are being made to up to a certain amount in the following year, those profits will be windfall tax and will go back into the consumers' bills. It's not a one-off. As companies, like, if we can't have companies making huge profits off an energy crisis when people can't turn on their electricity.
1: But can you be that confident that, you know, we've talked about how heavily reliant we are on foreign direct investment, and can you be that confident that going forward there would always be a significant amount in terms of windfall taxes, be it on energy companies or elsewhere, that it wouldn't be one-off credits or one-off payments, that there would be on a regular annual basis an energy credit for low and middle income households?
7: Yes, that's what we're saying is, if there's profits made by these companies, huge profits, then the windfall tax and that will go back into the consumer's pocket. We can't have people, 320,000 people in arrears in electricity. That's while there's 600 million being made in profits in one company alone.
1: Okay, we do have to leave it there, but I'm sure we'll be talking to you in the immediate aftermath of the budget. Thank you very much, Hilary. That's Hilary Challenge, from the Clare branch of the Social Democrats, with us on Morning Focus.
5: The show you are currently listening to, Morning Focus, was broadcast earlier on Clare FM. Please do not text the show, as you will be charged.
1: Tommy, good morning to you.
8: I'm not sure about that, Alan, but good morning, yeah.
1: Well, I don't want to put it to the test, so I don't want to lose listeners. Thanks very much for joining us. I did flag up you're going to be giving advice on budgeting for Christmas, and some people say not in September, but as I've said a few times and I'll say it again, it's never too early to start budgeting. Yeah. It'll be upon us before we know it.
8: Yeah, I had the notes in the office and one of the girls actually noticed it, and I've been called a Grinch there all week, so I suppose the reason
1: it's
8: being...
1: It's just common sense to look ahead, isn't it?
8: Yeah, well, that was my answer as well, but I suppose the reason really is that we look at this kind of in December most years, and it's literally a little bit late at that stage to be budgeting. So I suppose, listen, we'll get it out of the way. It'll probably be our first and last time talking about Christmas. Until it's Christmas season, you know what I mean?
1: Lads, so, in particular, take note.
8: Exactly. So, listen, for a lot of people, this will have absolutely no resonance whatsoever. But there are a lot of people, an awful lot of people out there who get stressed in relation to Christmas, in relation to financing for Christmas, in relation to having huge bills in January, February. And I suppose these are just a couple of pointers maybe, and maybe a few helpful tips in relation to budgeting for Christmas going forward for the next number of weeks.
1: Okay, so let's get into it. You're starting by advising people to set a realistic all-in target. So by all-in, you mean much more than just presents.
8: Yeah, so everyone thinks Christmas and think presents, but you also have your food, your drink, you know, you may have to travel, children's activities, nights out, decorations, maybe charitable donations, all that kind of stuff. So, and not even just that, but you may have plans in place maybe to go and look at the sales after Christmas. So, you know, include everything basically and start with that. And then once you have your budget, work backward from that. So basically, if your budget was, for instance, €1,000 and you have 10 paydays left, that means you have €100 every payday to save. And that, you know, work backwards from that, and maybe create a separate Christmas pot. What I mean by that is use a dedicated savings account, whether it's with the credit union or maybe a digital space like your Revolut Pocket, yeah, or something like that. So that basically you're putting the money away the day you get paid or the day after you get paid, and you're kind of forgetting about it until you need it come Christmas.
1: Okay, what other advice would you have for people?
8: Yeah, automate the savings. So don't kind of say, well, I'm going to save 100 quid a week and then put it on the back burner, maybe, yeah, set up a standing order that you're actually, it's leaving your account and it's going to your savings account. So automate the savings, set up a standing order for the day, maybe after payday, treat it like a regular bill and make it manageable. So don't say, I'm going to save 200 euros a week when it's not going to be manageable. Pick a figure that's manageable and save it there, you know, in a separate place for the next number of weeks. Make a gift list with a limit per person. So again, write these things down. Write down everyone you intend to buy for and allocate a maximum amount beside each name before browsing online or before going shopping. Maybe agree spending limits early, you know, so speak to family and friends about caps, you know, Secret Santa arrangements. So again, we all have families, maybe we, you know, do Secret Santa arrangements there, have an agreed budget in relation to that. Maybe join presents or giving children one larger shared gift rather than, you know, 10 different gifts from aunts and uncles and all that kind of stuff
1: that they mightn't even like or play with. One, yeah, big gift that they'll get the use out of.
8: Yeah, absolutely. You know, one gift that they'll appreciate and get the use out of. And this kind of avoids awkwardness and reduces pressures later on as well. And free up cash deliberately. So basically over the next few months, maybe review your, in particular, your discretionary spending. What does that mean? You know, things like takeaways, coffees, subscriptions. Are you really, you know, do you really need those 3 or 4 TV subscriptions that you're paying into? Avoid impulse online purchases.
1: Oh my God, it's like he's looking at my account here, lads. Yeah. The way he's looking at me as and well, mine, it's I'm taking all these mine, boxes.
8: Yeah, yeah, and mine, you know, all you have to do is look at my algorithms and you
1: see
8: all
1: that. Doesn't make for good reading,
8: no. No, exactly, yeah, exactly, yeah. Unused memberships, you know. Are you using that gym membership that you pay every month and that kind of stuff? Hopefully you are. And redirect any chosen savings straight to the Christmas fund. You know what I mean? So basically, if you decide, listen, there's a 50 euro a month subscription that I'm paying that I'm no longer going to use, put that straight into your savings account for Christmas. And maybe now's a good time to look at your overall spending. So things like, you know, look at your car insurance, your house insurance, those kind of things. Mortgages. We've seen last week in relation to the ECB increasing, yeah, mortgage rates. That's putting, you know, for tracker mortgages, that's putting maybe an extra between 20 and 30 euro for every 100,000 borrowed. So maybe, you know, look at switching your mortgage, life insurance, other loans, your car loan, whatever it may be. You know, are you getting the best deal possible out there? So maybe now is the time to actually look at all those things and free up some badly needed funds.
1: Okay, so look, all of this is about planning ahead and giving people ample time to get all their ducks in a row when we get to December and Christmas. I suppose, you know, you're talking about how people should approach gift lists and so on. Another key bit of advice is be kind of tipping away at that.
8: Yeah, buy gradually. Yeah. You know what I mean? Now, I suppose the thing about buying gradually is that you can be buying and buying and buying. So big time, buy gradually, but only from the list. You know, so make sure you've written down who you need to buy for and how much you're going to spend.
1: And it occurs to me, if you are, the first things you should be getting are the things that are likely to be the hot items of the season.
8: Before get those before,
1: exactly. Yeah. Yeah,
8: absolutely. You know what I mean? So that kind of makes sense. So yeah, you know, avoid the last minute rush. And listen, you know, I'm the worst for that. I'm not great at it myself. You know what I mean? Lastminute.com is me. But
1: Tommy, I used to work in retail many, many moons ago, and it pains me to say it. I don't want to be ratting out my fellow man, but every Christmas Eve at 5:30, the only people banging on the door, pleading with you to open it just to let them in, were men.
8: Absolutely, and we've all been there. We've all been there. So, Asher, listen, we're good in other ways, you know. You know, what I mean, by buying gradually, you know what I mean, it eases the Christmas cash flow squeeze, you know what I mean, and keep your receipts, obviously, you know. Note each purchase against this budget and avoid bargains where they were never on the list. You might go into the shop and say, Jeannie, there's a great bargain there. If it's not on the list, avoid it. Track your spending weekly. you know, so use your Notes app. You know, a lot of the banking apps now will show you what you're spending on a weekly and a monthly basis, so track that. Regularly reviewing spending makes it easier to spot if and where budgets is drifting. And avoid funding Christmas with high cost debt. That's basically what we want to avoid here. You know, every January, we'll be talking about it, I'm sure, in January and February, you know, the cost of credit card debt, the cost of personal loans, that kind of stuff. So savings are preferable to credit cards, buy now and pay later schemes, expensive loans, etc. If credit is unavoidable, avoid it at all costs.
1: Okay, very, very good advice. And you have a few simple rules for people as well?
8: Yeah, we've kind of said them already, but keep the plan visible, write it down, review it once a week and adjust as necessary. And lastly, we've always said it here, a shop local, you know, money in the local economy, you know, it's a circular thing, it'll come back around, so shop local where it's all possible.
1: Yeah, no, good advice there. 0868 100 964 is our text and WhatsApp number. The markets, how are they looking, Tommy?
8: Yeah, so the last time we talked about both the markets was the end of July, and there has been little or no change, really. The MSCI World Index in July was up 13.3%. As of yesterday evening, it was up 13.2%. So no real change there. Again, the S&P is up year-to-date 11.7%. Eurostox is up about 10%. The Japanese stock market is up almost 28%, which is an amazing year. They had an amazing year last year. I suppose the big story in relation to the markets isn't around stocks and shares. It's really around government borrowing costs, particularly in the US, where we've seen this year alone, it's up about 0.8%. You know, so if you have a US economy that has, you know, 40 trillion in debt, the 10-year US government bond yield now is going up by 0.8%, which would put, you know, huge pressure on their finances over there. Even in Europe, a lot of the European, you know, bonds, like the German and even our own Irish bond, have gone up. But that has coincided with increases in the with the ECB and that sort of stuff. So bond yields, you know, people ask, well, what has that got to do with us? Well, a couple of things. One, it means that governments have less money to spend because they're obviously financing debt at a greater price. It also has a knock-on effect for mortgages. Okay, so yes, the ECB set rates, but long-term rates in relation to the likes of fixed mortgages and that kind of stuff, bond yields, government bond yields, will have a knock-on effect on those. So as they go up, you'll see fixed rates going up. So it does have a knock-on effect. Biggest, I suppose, mover in the last 3 months has been oil. You know, so 3 months ago, oil was up 50% year to date. It's up almost 80% year to date. So a further 30% on it.
1: With a lot of fingers pointed at Donald Trump, but of course, the Houthis not helping with that at the moment either.
8: Yeah, it's all just a mess. I think if you recorded this conversation 3 months ago, we were saying the same thing. You know, it's just a mess there. It needs to be sorted out. What's going to sort it out? I don't know. Are Iran holding out for the midterms? You know, and have Trump over a barrel in relation to maybe if he loses the houses and that kind of stuff. Mm-hmm. So it remains to be seen. It's not obviously what we say here is not going to help what's happening at the pumps. But yeah, oil is a big story along with that increase in debt costs for, you know, particularly the US government, where they haven't actually increased rates. You know, as I said, 10-year bond yields nearly up over 5% at this stage, which they haven't seen since the financial crisis back in 2008, 2009.
1: I don't like that last sentence.
8: Yeah. Really, so it's a case of watching
1: the last
8: space,
1: time we
8: really,
1: saw,
8: you know?
1: This was the last financial crisis.
8: Yeah. So it's a little bit worrying, you know. So it's a case of watching the space.
1: Okay. Thank you, Tommy. I was going to say hopefully a better news for us the next time, but you should never sugarcoat it. We like to be told the truth, no matter how painful it might be. Thanks as ever.
8: Thanks, Alan.
1: And we will chat to you again in a fortnight's time. Tommy Corbett there from Kerry Corbett Financial Solutions with us on Morning Focus. We know Culture Night is coming up this September 18th, so later this week, and Brazilian music will be coming to Ennis this Culture Night with Som do Brasil, a celebration of Brazilian popular music. The concert this Friday is going to be taking place at Sul Gallery. We'll explore the rhythms of samba, bossa nova and MPB, featuring music from some of the country's most celebrated artists and composers. And joining us now are the Ennis singer-songwriter Amanda Ní Shannon, we have Cairo Roca and also Tony Souza. Very good morning to all three of you.
9: Good morning.
10: Bom dia.
9: That's what he said.
1: All these times I've been in Portugal and I still can only say obrigado, so we'll keep the conversation English. Talk to us a bit, Amanda, about the decision to, I suppose, celebrate Brazilian music. I mean, I think if people in maybe a more subtle way, Brazilian music has kind of infiltrated music over this side of the world. Mm-hmm. You know, I think of João Gilberto and people mm-hmm, like that, mm-hmm. and Milton Nascimento would be somebody, a big fan of Club de Esquina.
10: Oh, yeah.
1: What does Brazilian music mean to you?
10: Well, I think I may have said this before, I was married to someone from Brazil and he passed away in 2017, but he loved MPB and he loved this song, Tarde em Itapuã. He had gone there with his children many times. It's a place in Brazil. So he used to always sing this and it kind of stuck with me, but kind of was under the parapet a little bit, you know. And then obviously Cairo came along and it's kind of like a big bonfire. So it's like
1: keeping the Brazilian team going.
10: Yeah, you know, but it's just been, I think, with the music and the writing, sometimes you don't realize. I don't think Cairo and I ever really sat down and went, here's what we're going to do. But I think just those influences came out more as we did stuff together. So we kind of went revisiting. And I suppose I just thought it might be a nice way to give thanks for something that's given so much joy. And you know yourself, we've put like Irish lyrics on certain things, or put, you know, even in our own music, put Irish words over Brazilian rhythms. And the

0: from Center West and all these kinds of stuff. Plus, in African influence, you know, Portuguese influence, and even to a certain extent, German influence, things like that, Italian influence. We have an American influence, because it's a two-way street between MPB, you know, bossa nova and samba, and jazz,
1: yeah,
0: with United States, you know, things like that. So there is always this an amalgam of influences that makes it so huge, so rich, you know, and it all comes under this umbrella of MPB, you know, Brazilian popular music.
2: And I suppose for you, you know, you're growing up hearing a lot of Brazilian popular music, but then your musical antennae are listening to whatever the trends elsewhere around the world. So, you know, what you say, whatever's big in Europe and North America, so that filters in. What about for you, Tony, Amanda and Ricardo have joined me in studio before. You're a new face here. Have you only become a recent addition to this musical exploration, or
3: not actually? I'm in the project like in a few months, but and I'm a musician for almost like 17 years, and in Brazil like for almost like 10 years there professionally as well. So it's like it's a pleasure to be here, and it's very cool to play actually Brazilian music over here, even though the Irish music is very rich, you know, and you can see the difference between then on the technical parts and the melodic part as well. But it's very nice to be here and play Brazilian music, you know.
2: And it's something that strikes me, it's for Brazil to be proud of. You know, we talk about Ireland, and one of our cultural offerings is our music, and it travels around the world. But, yeah, you know, I've heard it said about Brazil, the first thing you think of is their football team. But yeah, the music has traveled far and wide as well.
3: Oh, yeah. Like I can say, like the Brazil, obviously everyone knows Brazil because at least the football that we call football, we don't call soccer, the football country. But yeah, like I can say that the music, it's something actually very rich and famous from Brazil as well.
2: Okay, so it should be a very, very interesting night on Friday, Amanda. And of course, you know, we're, from our perspective, the Irish perspective, you would kind of bring the Irish language, Los Gaelge, into it as well. So how does that work?
4: I suppose it was something that I thought would be really beautiful to tie it into the town. I mean, Sewell Gallery is such a beautiful space. It's not far from where the show band music used to happen. And I don't know, I just felt like, how do you connect it in? How do I want to feel on the night? And I just thought maybe it would be nice to kind of have a little bit of that immersion, or to express some of it, because the Irish language is one of those things that even if you don't speak it, you can really feel the beauty of it in music. I mean, we have such a rich traditional music scene here in Ennis, in County Clare even, so it would be remiss of me to maybe keep it in English. So things like Corcovado, that there were versions that opened in English, I translated the opening to Irish, or The Girl from Ipanema, there's parts, or Felicidade, there's parts in Irish. And it's not about robbing the audience of that Brazilian musical piece, but rather just adding in an accent, you know, out of, I suppose, a nod to the county, but making sure you're also celebrating where the music is from. So trying to get that blend right.
2: I have to say, it sounds very, very interesting. At what time is the gig going to get underway on Friday?
4: So it's at 8 p.m. and it's a sit-down gig. It's free, but it's limited capacity. So probably around maybe 45 can sit. Obviously, there'll probably be standing room as well. And I'm just really excited. I don't know. I've never been this excited for some of my own gigs before. I feel this is very different. I've never done a set where I'm singing in Portuguese only, like obviously with the little bits of Irish. So it was a lot of learning, but you get ready doing, I think. So yeah, it's been exciting.
2: It's going to be a real cultural exchange, and very much one to look forward to. And we're going to get a sample of what you'll be doing on Friday evening. So what are you going to play for us now?
4: Corcovado.
2: Corcovado, okay. Amanda, Cairo and Tony, take it away.

0: stuff. I just love the chords in Brazilian music.
1: And beautiful singing as well from you too, Amanda.
2: It's always more nerve wracking. I've never bothered in a gig, but I don't know why when I come in here, I'm always like, oh God.
1: smaller audience in here, although they're all invisible because they're listening to
2: you
1: us.
2: You know, it's just so different. I think it's when you're on stage, I don't know, coming from a teaching background, I see people and I'm grand, but when it's a microphone and I'm just like this, I'm like, oh my God, this is a big deal.
1: Well, you were teaching background, you passed the test, you'd be glad to know. And you can check out Amanda with Cairo and Tony on Friday evening at Soul Gallery for Som do Brasil, a celebration of Brazilian popular music. Folks, thank you very much.
2: Really enjoyed that. Thanks so much. And look forward
1: to having you in again. Som do Brasil this Friday at Soul Gallery.
3: 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Please do not text the show as you will be charged.
1: But we're kicking off this hour of the show by looking ahead to this weekend when Fianna Fáil in East Clare will mark a very significant milestone. 100 years of political and community involvement in the area. Special centenary celebrations take place on Saturday evening in Cnoc na Gaoithe in Tulla, with a look back at the people and events that have shaped local political life over the past century. And the evening will also feature a special presentation on Eamon de Valera, who was first elected in East Clare back in 1918. So to tell us more about the centenary celebrations and the history behind them, I'm joined in studio by the Vice Chair of East Clare Fianna Fáil, that's PJ Cunningham. And on the line, we have Neil O'Donovan, who will be presenting on the history of both the party and Eamon de Valera on the day in question. So you're both very welcome to the show. And PJ, I'll come to yourself first. I mean, it's quite a milestone, a century of Fianna Fáil political and community involvement in the East Clare area. What does a centenary like this mean when you look back at the history of the organisation locally?
4: Well, when you look back at it locally, I mean, if you can safely say that without Eamon de Valera, you wouldn't have Fianna Fáil. And East Clare were the first people to recognise de Valera and the talent that he had. And from there, once they were formed, you know, if you look at it locally and nationally, I mean, locally, when we became less insular with Sean Lemass in that era, with the, you know, you had the Shannon Industrial Estate, you had Shannon Airport, and these are all reasons, but East Clare itself has been the bedrock of Fianna Fáil, even to this day. We still have a minister there in Timmy Dooley, and we have three excellent councillors and Cahill Crowd on the road. So basically, it has been good for East Clare, and East Clare has been good to Fianna Fáil.
1: But I suppose what you're going to be commemorating, it's not just the party, is it? It's the, you know, for you're kind of laying out the case for Fianna Fáil having a strong presence in not just East Clare but the county at large. That comes about through the dedication of local party members and people.
4: Yes.
1: And they'll be celebrated as well.
4: Well, yes. We're also celebrating everyone who has represented the party, some of the foundation, the councillors, the TDs, all those, the past, present. A lot of them did. God be good to them. But they'll be all remembered and commemorated on the night as well. Plus, we have Eamon O'Queeve, Dev's grandson, down to as our guest of honour. So we have a broad range of celebration on the night. We have a very young committee at the moment, actually, which is a great sign. I mean, they take me out of it. And the rest of them, I'd say, are about between 20 and 40, which is a great sign that the youth are still with us and coming in and helping out as officers.
1: Okay, very good. And let's bring Neil in at this point. And Neil, you've a big job ahead of you on the night, because I'd say, given a presentation on the history of Fianna Fáil and Eamon de Valera, if you were to do those individually, you'd have plenty of material to choose from. It's probably going to be hard to know what to include, what to leave out.
5: Absolutely, Alan. That's the problem. Eamon de Valera, I mean, lived to be 92 years of age. And I suppose the presentation will form a timeline. It's very visual. It's based on PowerPoint, and I just talked to a timeline through Eamon de Valera's life, really, and I suppose it breaks down into political, revolutionary and statesman aspects. But you're right, I mean, the issue with it is to edit it really down to, you know, something that's managed in half an hour. I mean, you could each of those topics revolutionary, you could talk for an hour on de Valera alone, and I mean, his representation in Clare, you could easily do an hour. So yeah, but it's interesting, it's a format that works. It's as I said, very visual. And it focuses on the key aspects, but again, we'll be focusing on players, you know, and Eamon de Valera, and obviously of the one county in Ireland. There's serious ties there, you know, back from when he was elected in 1917. And I mean, he fought, it was the first three elections were Sinn Féin, 1917, 18, and 22. And then Fianna Fáil, as PJ mentioned, for 12 elections he was consecutively elected. and then right through to the presidency for two as well. So that's 17 elections he was elected, and primarily in Clare. And I think when you look at that, it's remarkable, really, because that's 56 years of consecutive being elected.
1: Yeah, I mean, that's an incredible track record. So I wish you well in trying to cover all of that, because it'd be one thing if it was just the man and the history of the party, but his election, his first election in East Clare, was an extraordinary moment for Irish political history. Can you just bring us back, Neil, and I guess remind listeners of the circumstances surrounding that election 108 years ago, and what De Valera's victory represented?
5: Well, I suppose it, you know, when you study, and I suppose what I primarily do is study that period myself, the well-trodden facts of Eamon de Valera joining the Volunteers as the exception in 1913 in Rotunda, and then, you know, being in Morland's Bills in 1916. But, you know, so he was one of the prominent figures left, but possibly a reluctant politician in some respects initially. But so 1917, then, I mean, he found out he was being nominated for Clare and the boat back from England after being released. You know, so that's the state he was. And remarkably, in that year as well, he was elected leader of Sinn Féin and Irish Volunteers, so the two prime organisations in the country. Like, you must remember, up to that, Redmond and the Irish party were really dominating the members of the MPs at that stage, both in the whole of Ireland. And this was, I mean, a shock to the whole system, really, that in 1917, East Clare elected Eamon de Valera for quite a majority, really, more or less 2-1. And that really, the impact of that was felt the next year nationwide, when the 1918 elections, the whole country, more or less, bare a few pockets here and there, elected Sinn Féin nationally. And that gave it, in effect, gave the whole thing legitimacy. From the best when they started to gain the popularity after 1916, really, they felt, right, we have a mandate now. And from there on, but again, Clare led that in some respects by giving Eamon de Valera that majority. And I mean, there's some great photos there outside Innes Courthouse. Eamon de Valera gave the speech with T.V. Honan. And the remarkable thing was, in my study of this, I suppose, really, I've done other counties as well. Clare is very different in that when Fianna Fáil came into being, the organisation was already there from 1917, 18, 22. So really, they relied on, I mean, Senator, there were senators after Senator McPartland, Senator Comley, T.V. Honan, and TDs, Pat Hoon, and Band Sexton, Sean O'Grady, and P.J. Loughlin. And these were all involved in the revolutionary struggle in Clare, East, Mid, and the West Brigades. And so that's where Clare's quite unique when you study it. It's an outlier, really, in that the organisation, being a fall organisation, was more or less there overnight, really.
1: Okay.
5: Whereas in other areas, it had to be kind of built up, and you can see that, which is remarkable. And again, that's, I think PJ mentioned there, the relation, you know, Fianna Fáil and De Valera are totally intertwined, obviously, at that stage.
1: I suppose, aside from hearing, you know, the fascinating presentation on the party and De Valera, there'll be a display of photos and historical memorabilia. I'm sure there were great efforts made, Neil, in terms of gathering all that together. Give us a bit of an insight into what people can look at over the weekend.
5: Yeah, well, I suppose there's elected representatives, which we have an actual physical display up on the walls, and we've taken each, got the photographs for all, and you give them a basic profile then of what they were and what they were involved in, what they achieved, I suppose. And that's done by, and again, Clare is quite unique in this, in that you have two presidents. You have MEPs, TDs, senators, and the Killaloe member county councillors. But also, we've gathered the photos way back from whatever different memorabilia, and these will be on a PowerPoint presentation on, you know, display throughout the night. And this is getting back down to the grassroots, really. The common meetings, the Colour County meetings, and all the meetings up along as far back as we can go. And it's involved the members, really, all along at different aspects, whether there'll be meetings, conventions, canvassing, and all aspects of that we'll cover. And that'll be just a presentation will go on through the evening. And, you know, and that to me is the heart of this. That's what the celebration is about, is bringing the odd people, getting to meet each other again. And as PJ mentioned, there's a young committee there, and that's great to see. And just get them to meet the ordinary people all through all East Clare. And I'm sure there'll be other pastor Clare represented there as well. So that'll be, as I said, very visual. And that's what it's about, really, bringing it back down to the members themselves.
1: Okay, so there's going to be plenty happening, yeah. PJ, and yeah. you know, we mentioned earlier on the volunteers, the past current councillors and so on will be remembered but and will be acknowledged, but there'll be plenty of them there as well.
4: Oh, yeah.
1: On
4: yeah,
1: the
4: yeah, yeah, yeah. I mean, we have three fabulous councillors at the moment, councillors O'Callaghan, Hayes and O'Brien. There's also Timmy is East Clare, Timmy Dooley is East Clare. Cahill is down the road just over the border, which is a bit like myself, because thrown around from post to pillar when there's an electoral boundary.
1: Yeah, we're in Shannon, but east, the Shannon MD, but we're South East Clare, we're East Clare.
4: Yeah, you're South East Clare, you're South East, you're close enough to be part of it. Yeah. I mean, we were always in this, but I mean, Quinn was divided. But, you know, it is, as Nita said, it's about the ordinary member coming in and seeing the history of the party, seeing what they did in tough times, you know, when nobody gave a, you know, when the island was an insular kind of a state, we were all just farming and looking forward to that. This is about a lot of that, about going from that to the nation we have become. And one aside, this I think is the anniversary of the free education. Free education was first mooted by Paddy Hillary when he was Minister for Education. Dunne got the credit for it because he made an announcement. It's because he made an announcement when there was nobody listening. I mean, the finance minister was out of the country and he just announced it, but just PJ Hillary did that. And he'll see PJ, that I think was a game changer for Irish society in a way.
1: And of course, we had the recent, and we talked about it on the show, remembrance of Donagh O'Malley and the fact that he unfortunately passed away in Six Mile Bridge. Yeah. Something that strikes me, PJ, is, you know, Fianna Fáil for so long known as the Republican Party, and I think it's kind of the issue has come to the fore again with Donald Trump. Mm-hmm. Some would say maybe rather mischievously saying he'd like to see United Ireland. Your party leader has been criticised, perhaps even for within the party, of moving away from the Republican Party element of your outlook, and I suppose affording Fine Gael and parties like that, and obviously Sinn Féin to, you know, talk about ambitions for United Ireland. The Taoiseach very much is pushing the Shared Islands initiative.
4: Yeah.
1: For newer members of the party who maybe have only known the Micheál Martin years and maybe not as intensely Republican, well, first of all, I suppose, what do you make of that perception from some people? Is it correct? Is it incorrect? Is it wide of the mark? And also, will this be an opportunity at the weekend for people to be aware of the party's Republican roots?
4: Well, you see, again, it goes on to the question, what is Republican? You know, if you go back to Wolfe Tone was the ideal Republican, wasn't he? He had the equality of people. He had, what was it, liberty, equality, fraternity?
1: Fraternity.
4: All that, you know. So if that's, but it's the lesson, we have moved continuously. That's what kept us going. But he has moved. And I think there
1: is... You said talk of United Ireland drives him bananas.
4: Well, I wouldn't put it quite like that, but I'd say, I mean, I would like to see United Ireland, but I don't know if I'll see it in my lifetime. But I would like to see United Ireland. But the Shared Ireland is what you have to go for. There's no point just uniting the island and have more violence and things like that. You need the Shared Island. You need to get the North on side. You need to get the Unionists on side. You know, I was at a wedding years ago in the North, and the guy said to me, can you dance a set? And I said, what? I said, no thanks. No. He said, can you? And I said, no. He said, I'm going from here, he said, down to a house where 10 of us will be dancing sets. He said, I am politically British. I am nationally Irish. And if you can keep that across in a broader sense, I think you would have a lot of the United Ireland thing, you know, shared.
1: Do you think the work of the Shared Island initiative perhaps needs to be expedited?
4: It does.
1: The progress needs to happen a lot quicker than it feels like.
4: Yeah.
1: We could be waiting a century or more for, you know, but some would say maybe that's what it's going to take, but if there is that sense that sometimes events can just happen, that work needs to be a lot further down the road.
4: I think when the Good Friday Agreement was signed, I think there should have been a time limit put on the referendum. They should have said maybe within 30 years there will be a border poll.
1: And maybe clarify the conditions, not, you know, the Secretary of State. What is it that the Secretary of State needs to see? It was left, I don't know,
4: just
1: I
4: left guess, vague.
1: Vague, yeah, yeah. But a bit more clarity, maybe. Maybe that was what was needed in 1998 to get it across the line, but it has created this quandary now. For anyone who wants to head along at the weekend, how can they do so?
4: Just come up to Gwaithe in Tulla. Drive in, come in, sit down. We'll be there to welcome you. You can have a cup of tea in the whole lot afterwards, and we'll have a chat among ourselves and just generally celebrate what we have achieved over the last 100 years. And as I met it, Alan, can I just thank Neil? He has been fantastic. The staff in the County Library who put up with us in their days on end, this didn't come together like that. There was three of us in there for 2 days in a row, full days. And think that people like that who have just, you know, have, don't even realise they've probably helped us, but they have helped us enormously. And of course our committee and our chairman, Christy Kelly, who has uninvitably absent due to work commitments, he has played a blinder in this as well. So I just wanted to get that in.
1: Oh, there you go, Neil. It sounds very much like you were putting the hard yards in, doing your homework and research for this weekend.
5: Yeah, but it's been enjoyable. I have to admit, I've enjoyed it. I'm a Tipperary man myself, but it's been, and I've done similar here, but it's been great to, you know, see the contrast, the difference, or the similarities as well, you know, in that. But yeah, it's given me, myself, actually, a great insight into Eamon de Valera, because as you mentioned earlier, you have to do, you know, there's umpteen books and umpteen, you know, documents and things about Eamon de Valera, and that's given me a great insight. And, you know, hopefully, I think this timeline works for everyone, really, in that it's quite easy to follow. And again, I think the intent is to put this up online after, so people can look at it. And again, look at it, you know, as I said, all the photo displays. You know, as Peter said, a lot of effort's gone into this, so there's no point just having it on one night. I think we'll, you know, put it up online maybe after for everyone to see and celebrate as well. And that's, but yeah, it's been, for me personally, as a historian, it's been very enjoyable doing it, and a great insight to Claire.
1: Okay, we do have to leave it there, but gents, thank you very much, Neil O'Donovan and PJ Cunningham. Thank you as well, PJ, for joining us on the show to chat about the centenary celebrations from Fianna Fáil and East Clare happening in Tulla this weekend. And it is time for Clare History in Focus, and joining us as ever is the local historian and author, Colm Liddy. Colm, good morning to you.
6: Good morning, Alan.
1: Thanks very much for coming in, and we return to the famine. There's so much in this, obviously, given how long it went on for, and the immense impact it had on Ireland and our people. This week you're going to focus on the emigration aspect.
6: That's right. So, I mean, the overall picture was that the entire Irish economy and lifestyle had now been found to be completely unsustainable. You could not, as it was then practiced, feed 8.5 million people, not without the potato. I mean, we have this fanciful notion that we, in fact, had loads of food. We did not. We relied big time on this magic product that was coming out of the ground, producing trillions of calories all on its own, you know, with, to be honest, fairly little labour. Take that out of the equation and you simply cannot feed the Irish population. Now, as well as that, it had provided employment. So to solve the problem, you would have either needed an entirely new form of agriculture, which would take decades to develop, or industrialization. I mean, in other countries, they had industrialized, and that obviously led to the people having money to buy other kinds of food. But you can't just do that. I mean, even the British Industrial Revolution, to be quite honest, happened by accident. I mean, if they knew what they were doing, they could have done it again, but they didn't. It had happened. I mean, to some extent, they were just incredibly lucky to be sitting on a vast amount of coal and iron under the ground, particularly in the north of England. But like, it's not as if they could even make the Industrial Revolution happen in the south of England, for instance. It just happened up around Lancashire and all that particular place where the ingredients were there, and a kind of a cycle of invention took off and created the British Industrial Revolution. You just can't import something like that to Ireland and make it happen. And if they could, they would have. But so really, all that being ruled out, the only solution for the Irish population, overpopulation, was immigration.
1: And we're going to get into emigration during the famine. And we know millions left this country to escape the horrors of what was going on here. But, and we know about emigration since then, and particularly during periods like, you know, recessionary periods like the 80s and then after the crash in the late noughties. What was emigration from Ireland like, though, before the famine, Colm?
6: Well, I absolutely agree with you. We think we know about emigration, but in all honesty, we just know about our uncles and granduncles and, you know, and grandmothers. So really, 20th century emigration, we know something about. But the further back you go, the less we know. Surprisingly, there had already been a fair bit of emigration just in the two decades before the famine. The pressure was building. And we find that, for instance, in England, just as the famine is about to begin, there's already 400,000 Irish people there. Now, as it happens, not too many of them were from Clare. We were probably one of the least likely counties to emigrate. We were afraid of it. We just were a very kind of homespun people, still a huge amount of us speaking Irish. And also, what had a huge effect was two ships in the early 1830s that left Limerick Port sunk halfway out into the Atlantic. So that kind of put people off the whole idea.
1: Words that would get around and definitely make you think twice.
6: Indeed. So it was only when the options were death or the workhouse or emigration, that was when Clare people finally started to emigrate.
1: And of course, if they're thinking of emigrating, the first option has to be the place that is right on our doorstep, and that is Britain.
6: That's right. Well, first of all, if you were absolutely destitute, it's cheap. As much as you would pay would be 10 pence to cross the channel over. You could also probably get there for free if you hitched a ride on a cattle boat. But in any case, whether you paid the 10 pence or not, the conditions were appalling. Generally speaking, you were just on the deck. I mean, no cabin, nothing like that. You, for the full crossing, which would take maybe about 17 hours to get over to Liverpool. You could also go to Glasgow if you were more up around the north of Ireland. And you'd cross on the deck while feeling desperately seasick with the waves hitting you. And if it starts raining, there is no...
1: If you're going through, during winter or something like that, it could be really cold.
6: Brutally, brutally so. So ultimately, though, it is cheap, and you can probably bring your whole family of 8 children and the wife, you know, for a modest sum. Now, you could say it was the easy option just to go to Liverpool, but easy to get there, but very difficult to thrive. Because, I mean, a thing about Irish history is we tend to be very insular in looking at how miserable our conditions were. It wasn't particularly a great time to be a poor English person either. You might have heard of the guy Frederick Engels. He was a good pal of Karl Marx, and they developed, you know, the concepts of communism together. He wrote a fantastic book worth checking out called The Condition of the English Working Classes. And he tours around places like Manchester and Liverpool. What he finds are English working class people living in appalling conditions. And as bad as they are, he always comes then to a suburb where the Irish live. And it's just that bit worse. I mean, they're living in absolute hovels, a damp cellar. There's three families living in a tiny space. There is no sanitation. There's a few filthy rivers that flow through Manchester. And then when you get to the little part of town called Little Ireland, you find that they're far away from anything. Literally, we talk about Irish people living in poverty in Ireland. Well, in the countryside, you can dispose of your waste. I mean, there's fields around the place. Try to imagine a scenario where quite literally, as you walk down what passes for a street, it's covered in pit and crap everywhere. There's also, because Irish people, unfortunately, they're quite fond of having pigs. There's pigs running loose everywhere. The filthy children are playing with pigs in these appalling conditions. So that was where they moved to, the poor Irish.
1: God, I'm not sure that's necessarily better. I suppose maybe it's better than death. But your description of what British people, certainly lower class British people, are going through brings a question to mind, Colin, which is, whilst the Irish over in, be it Liverpool, Manchester, wherever, may have had it that bit worse, I'm sure that's not... the differential in terms of how bad you have it is not in the minds of those who are struggling in Britain. And did that lead to resentment that here were more mouths to feed, here were more people who were going to be looking for scraps from the table, so to speak? And did that feed into a lot of, you know, anti-Irish sentiment?
6: It did. Because, I mean, quite literally, we were appalling to their eyes. Arriving often not able to speak English, and prepared to live, you know, as they would see it, like animals, you know, and with animals in a way that even the lowest English class...
1: And I do wonder, Colm, if word about the extent of how bad the famine was had really got back to people like that in Britain, they mightn't have been aware of just how dire the circumstances were. That
6: I don't think they were
1: Irish
6: reading the newspapers.
1: Yeah, exactly.
6: No, they were not. And then we'll say on top of that, of course, the Irish immediately have to set to work to survive. And they quickly become known for doing the jobs the Brits won't do. They, by and large, Irish people of that time were actually taller and stronger than your classic English person. That, you know, that's the reality. And we were down on the docks immediately lifting massive bags and loads, because we would do that, you know, literally to a capacity that the classic English working class couldn't do. So we're doing that. We're hefting things left, right and centre. And our dream is to get a job in an English factory, which would be cushier. But cushier until you find out what it actually entails. I mean, at that time, the hours were insane. It was no big thing to work 16 hours a day. 16. I mean, it's kind of insane. They're working 16 hours a day inside in a factory where the conditions are, there's dusty, it's so hot, there's noise, you know, that's clanging the whole time. I mean, there was a campaign at this point in history to bring the hours down to just a 10-hour day. People would have loved a 10-hour day. And one other significant difference for the Irish who arrived there was to find that the attitude to children. As bad as things were in Ireland, a child in the countryside never did more than tipped away at a few jobs, you know, around the house, of course, and around the little farm. But here, different attitude. Children as young as 6 were working in factories. By the age of 9, you're definitely working in the factory. There's no escape. From 9, you are a little man or a little woman, and you work in the factory. There's jobs for you, for your little hands, things that small people can do. But it's desperate conditions. And again, these children are working insane 12-hour days and longer. They're crying. They don't want to do this, and they are being, you know, badly, badly mistreated. And of course, as well, it's dangerous. One of the more famous Irish immigrants of that period is Michael Davitt, who left from Mayo. He had his arm chopped off in one of these factories, you know, when one of the machines got a hold of him. So, yeah, things had been pretty bad in Ireland, and in England they would feed you, but my God, it certainly wasn't easy.
1: Okay, so Britain, the closest option, doesn't sound like a great option. Let's find out if the other options were any better. Well, certainly, travel to Britain more favourable than Australia and Canada. We'll start with Australia, but climate is in Australia's favour. But I suppose if you're going that far, the likelihood of seeing any family again, if you left any behind in Ireland, was that would survive the famine, was minimal.
6: Twas.
1: So what was that option like?
6: Okay, so the first thing is it's daunting. I mean, it takes about 3 months to get there, and it's beyond, the expense of it is beyond most people. And yet, quite a lot did. I mean, at least 10,000 Clare people left around this time. We'll say partly that's because landlords made it happen. There was a landlord up in West Clare called George Wyndham. He financed a lot of people. He bought some ground in South Australia. A lot of people in North Clare also left because of their landlord. This included families such as the Daverns, Kearns, Cannies, Lenans. They went to a place in South Australia which became so Clare orientated that now to this day it's called the Clare Valley, and it's a winery area. And one of their most famous wines is called Inchiquin Wine. So, yeah, Clare people essentially were the founders of that area. The government also gave assisted passage to tens of thousands of Irish people. And if you actually go on the Clare Library's website, they have an amazing list of thousands of Clare people who went to New South Wales. Now, it doesn't cover the other provinces, but it's quite a lot of people. It's remarkable, we'll say, how many Clare people. Another option, which was free, was to get yourself transported for life by committing a crime. Something many people did. Obviously, they stole sheep and cattle out of starvation, and as I say, 900 were sent. And then finally, there was a bunch of teenage girls. What it was that Australia was crying out for women. They had more than enough men who had already gone there, and of course, all these convicts from both England and Ireland. So what they needed was women. And the solution was to scour the workhouses of Ireland, where there was quite a lot of orphan girls, who in fairness, their fate in Ireland was not going to be too pretty. You know, they didn't have anybody to look after them. So generally teenage girls aged, say 15 to 18, were taken from all the Irish workhouses, and about 100 and something from the four Clare workhouses were sent out there. I have some names of these girls. They were like Bridget Carmody, Nora Danaher, Mary Egan, Catherine Fitzpatrick, Margaret Frawley, Alice Gavin, just ordinary Irish girls sent out there on a ship. And actually, for those interested, there's quite a bit online about their voyage because the ship surgeon kept a diary. And so you can read all about it. But one telling anecdote was that when the girls were out going out there, I guess in around 49, on Christmas Eve, they all gathered on the deck and they began keening. And apparently it was an incredible sound, an appalling sound. Basically, you're talking about a few hundred girls crying for, you know, how lonely they were for everybody they had left behind that they would never see again. Nevertheless, they eventually got to Australia and quite a lot of them made decent lives for themselves. They did in time get married and raise families.
1: Yeah, no perfect situation, because that is the awful trade-off, a better life, but one without your family back in Ireland. Option three, Canada.
6: Canada, yeah. I mean, we'll deal now in a further episode with the obvious one, America. But Canada was actually initially the more popular option, again, because it was cheaper. It was cheaper to get to Canada, but about 330,000 Irish people went to Canada, and quite a lot of them were for Clare. It took about 7 weeks on a boat, and to be honest, these boats were the classic coffin ships. In particular, going to Canada was worse than going to USA. The death rate on quite a lot of them was just appalling. Ultimately, when they would get to Canada, the ships had to anchor at a place called Grosse Pointe, and from the ships that just parked there, they pulled 3,000 Irish people who were already dead on arrival in 1847. Then when they came in, many of them were sick, and a huge quarantine station was built to kind of house them, and they were just laid out. And then eventually when the hospital was sick or full, the sick were just laid out on the ground all around this Grosse Pointe, just on the ground, you know, acres of sick Irish people. Ultimately, another 3,500 died. So at that place, which is in Canada, there is now what they regard as the largest Irish cemetery outside of Ireland in the world, you know, because there's at least 7,000 Irish people buried there, effectively in a mass graves. So, yeah, then a few of them got a little bit further as far as Montreal. And again, 5,000 Irish died there. And again, another mass grave in Montreal where there's 5,000 of them buried there. There's a black rock, a 30-ton black rock, which marks the spot.
1: God, I'm thinking about what it was like to be on one of those ships. I wouldn't wish it upon anybody. As you say, the States, the big option, and we'll deal with that in a separate episode. You wanted to mention, Colin, one specific Clare family. Can you tell us why and who they were?
6: Well, as I say, the problem is that the records really only get going properly with a lot of famine things when it's almost over. You know, it's kind of like from 1850 on that you get a lot better records. But as regards a family that did go in Black 47, one of them is the O'Shaughnessys, who were from Coolmeen. Coolmeen, you know, it's a parish down there near Labashida. And they were John O'Shaughnessy and his wife Ellen Finucane. And we do know a fair bit about them. They were tailors. They had five sons aged 4 to 14. And somehow they got through the whole Canada ordeal fully intact. They managed to get to Montreal, and most because Taylor was an excellent thing to bring a skill like that to America or Canada, put you in pole position by comparison to the common farm labourer. So they thrived there, and all of the boys eventually became tailors, and some of them very successfully so, you know, to great effect in Montreal. But the eldest son, he didn't have time, as it were, to do the apprenticeship necessary. So he was put labouring by his family at the age of 15, straight into it, being a labourer. That made him, though, involved in some amazing projects, because America and Canada were building themselves. That, you know, the railroads were being built. He was involved in building what's known as the Grand Trunk Railroad, a huge undertaking which crosses all of Canada from, you know, east to west. He was involved in that, and he was involved in building. There was a huge railway bridge across the Lawrence River there. which at the time was regarded as the eighth wonder of the world. It's a 2 mile bridge across, you know, an expanse of a river basin. So our man, John O'Shaughnessy, did all that. Eventually, like so many of that first generation, he married an Irish girl. Practically every Irish immigrant, they stayed within their group in the first generation. And then maybe in a later generation, they might chance marrying a fellow Catholic Italian, maybe, or a French.
1: Really branching out.
6: But they certainly, in the first generation, and so often, it would be a girl from their own county as well. It was incredible, really. So he married an Irish girl, and his descendants are there in Canada to this day. And as regards the original couple, John and Ellen, their youngest son wound up a few years later being involved in the Fenian conspiracy in Canada, which meant he had to go on the run. So he wound up in New York, and he too founded a very prosperous clothing industry in the garments in Manhattan, which lasted through to the end of that century. So yeah, that's the O'Shaughnessys, a family that did well ultimately.
1: And that just brings to mind, can you imagine how many incredible stories there are of families who, Irish families, who survived the travel over and kind of the life they led and the things they got up to and the things they saw. For the moment, Colm, thank you very much. Is it the US? Is that our next episode?
6: Yeah, the US and a few more obscure ones. Clare people went to Argentina as well.
1: There's a town called Murphy in Argentina, and they have a big Irish connection, so looking forward to hearing more about that. Colm, thank you as ever. For people who want to check out more about what you do, where can they find out?
6: Well, the books are available in all good Clare bookshops, such as the Ennis Bookshop and the one in Lahinch and the one in Kilrush and the Banner in Ennis-Diamond.
1: Okay, brilliant stuff. The local historian and author Colm Liddy with us for another instalment of Clare History in Focus. And next time, we'll look at Irish emigration to the United States during the famine.
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1: Well, something, you know, some weekends I go by and I say it was a busy weekend in Sporting Clare. Well, it really, really applies to this weekend. And here to take us through it is our sports editor, Derek Lynch. Derek, good morning to you.
8: Morning, Alan.
1: Look, we have to start with the golf. I did hope we would have another Irish winner. And following at hot in the heels of Rory McIlroy last year, the K Club, Shane Lowry, he'll admit it himself, he did. He hadn't been having a great year. A couple of times he's been in contention at various tournaments and just couldn't seal the deal or keep, you know, there was always one really inconsistent round that scuppered the other 2 or 3 days. But boy, oh boy, not just winning it, but the manner in which he won it. 23 under par, nearly double scores lead over the player in second on 12 under. A masterful weekend, not just weekend, but 4 days of golf from the Offaly man.
8: Yeah, I think I saw somewhere last night it's the biggest ever margin of victory in an Irish Open. I think 10 under was a Bernard Langer back in 1987, I think, had been the previous record, so he smashed that. Like, that putt on 15 was just a microcosm of his weekend, wasn't it? Like, everything just was dropping. And then to finish with the birdie on 18, you know, would it have been slightly anticlimactic if it was a little tap-in? But to drain it in the manner he did was just sensational altogether. And, you know, credit to him. I mean, even the recovery shot on 18 the previous night, I know there was a bit of a fallout over whatever comment was picked up on the mic or whatever. I think it's a bit petty going after him for that, to be honest. But, you know, the recovery shot from that path to save the par on 18 to go into Sunday, you know, holding the lead that he did was fantastic. So an incredible week, an incredible result for him. And you know, some of the videos that are going around of the celebrations, I have to be honest, I'm kind of half sick because I live about a mile and a half down the road from Jim Daly's bar in Kilmurray. And that's where he was last night.
1: I thought you were going to say you're half sick because you were partaking in the celebrations.
8: I wish it was a different type of sick. And anyone that has seen the videos, Shane Lowry left the bar to the strains of you'll never see the salmon Mullingar. So even after his Irish Open victory, he still came back to GA base, an Offaly man pulling the Mickey out of Westmeath. So that's what it boils down to the finish. So look, well done to him. Well done to everybody in Dunbeg, to Joe Russell and his team for the, you know, the events that they pulled out. out across the week, to the people of Dunbeg in a general sense for their Fáilte Festival, for everything that they've prepared and got the place looking well over the weekend. Thankfully passed off without any major incident. I think we'll leave a brilliant legacy. If nothing else, Alan, our roads are better. If it's only that we take away.
1: I will say, I think, but that and you're seeing the bypass out in Adair as well. It annoys people that it takes a big event.
8: Yeah.
1: For those things to happen. It's like, what about us Irish people here who are crying out for these things on a daily basis?
8: There's now a beautiful bypass between Cree and Dunbeg for people that know that road, that rural road over along. That's like a dual carriageway now. So if that's the legacy, it leaves after it brilliantly.
1: Okay, well, look, well done to Shane Lowry. Absolutely brilliant performance, and hopefully he can keep that great form going. But I think I find that's one of the most appealing things about golf, how, you know, because it's such a solitary sport as well. When you're in the zone, you're in the zone. You know, when you're hot, you're hot. When you're not, you're not. And just that mental battle to try and get into a hot zone is fascinating. So a worthy winner. Let's move on to the hurling. Just before we do, Nolan and his time was in touch, and I know you're going to want to hear this message. Derek says, "Hi Alan, great show." It's my favourite part about this text message. Then he says, "Can I just compliment your station's sports coverage in relation to our club scene? Fair play to Derek Lynch and the lads, chin A."
8: Come on.
1: There you go. No, it's like someone stuck a bicycle pump in his ear now. His head is inflating there at an incredible rate.
8: That's why my hair fell out and my head increased and the hair had to make way. But look, it was a grand trade-off. I was happy enough to let it off. Thanks for that message. That's lovely to hear.
1: There you go. And there's going to be more great GA coverage now, because we're going to reflect on the quarterfinals from the TOS Clare Senior Hurling Championship. And let's hear first from Aina Kilnamone's manager, Eugene Cullinan, talking about their victory over Cratlow, 123-117. That was one of the doubleheader games on Saturday, but he was pointing to his players being real leaders to see the game out when they were needed.
9: The first 30 minutes, I suppose, it was a relatively open game from both sides. The bit of quality kind of came through for us. We got a few scores. The third quarter there, Cratlow threw the kitchen sink at us, and we struggled at times. But sure, why wouldn't you? There's some great talent there in the Cratlow side, and you know, they got on top in a lot of positions, and I suppose the boys just had to dig in, and dig in they did. And that final quarter, they really showed their character and pulled through there with 6 or 7 nice points.
1: So there you go. Eugene Cullinan speaking after their 6-point victory over Cratlow. And I suppose, Derek, across the games, you know, there was that one that Aira Oak had too much for Wolftones. Although that scoreline, even 325-114, but at halftime it was a very different story. Then the other two games, very tight. Clonlara, I suppose, a late rally from Kilmaley, 1-5-1 point, saw them win by 3 points. But the Scariff Clooney Quinn game, the thinnest of margins, a single point in the end, 125-27 points. So take us through the games and just, I guess, your overall reflections on the fair that was on offer across the weekend.
8: Well, firstly, 4 quality games, and I think it was a savage advertisement for the quality of hurler and the quality of club we have here in Clare at the minute, because, as you say, every one of them were enthralling. Okay, Iroge pulled away from Multones for a finish, but for 40 minutes of that game, it was a proper contest. Yeah. Like Aaron Cunningham, who was clearly struggling on one leg, just showed the class, quality poacher's instinct in the manner that he finished the goal. But for me, Dahi Lohan was a real, real focused leader for Wolftones in that game yesterday, and was his, you know, he broke the ball inside in the square from a long delivery from Dara Lohan on a free, and Aaron Cunningham just reacted quickest to pull it to the net. And you were saying, geez, you know, are we on for a major upset here? And credit Iroge, as true champions do, if they found the bit to bite down on, and led by Marco Cleary, he was our Patrick Burke Menzer made the match finish with 3-2, so he was well entitled to it. Shane O'Donnell just led brilliantly throughout. He was a creator in chief, got on the scoreboard himself with a brilliantly defiant point. He was on an advantage after being pulled and dragged around the place, and just stood and struck it. It was a free shot because he was on the advantage, and it went over. So it was just one of those leaders kind of scores. And they went into the game without Aaron Fitzgerald through injury, and we're hearing he's a doubt for next weekend as well. They lost David McNamara midway through the game. He was another loss for the footballers if that continues on, and Kieran Russell was limping heavily at the end of the game. So from a nutritional perspective, I'm not quite sure the follow on impact it'll have for Shane Daniels and the lads when they play Dura Bearfield next weekend in the football. But from a hurling perspective, you could get the sense from Gerry O'Connor after the game, they were relieved to have come through a battle, but they had that bit of class. And you know what they had really and truly was the bench. They brought on the likes of Conor Perrell and James O'Dwyer and Young Vaughan and these guys to kind of see the game out. And I suppose, well, Tones were just a little bit hamstrung. They were down a couple of bodies. Obviously, no Aaron Shanahan. Just didn't have the bench to maybe finish it out a bit. Like, they were able... The listed on their bench yesterday were two of the greatest stalwarts, and maybe it was a nice swan song for them if they do ever hang up the hurleys, Dahi O'Connell and Barry Lucknan. Like, what they've given to Clare Club hurling down the years has been sensational, obviously. So, like, but to see them on a senior squad, I guess, in a quarter final of a championship at this stage was maybe reflective of just Wolf Tone struggling for numbers a small bit, and I think Yarrow just finished that bit quicker. So they'll be, you know, they'll be well buoyed up going into a semi-final, albeit, as I say, I think those injuries are going to be a massive thing for them going forward.
1: Okay, elsewhere across the games?
8: Yeah, you look at Scariff and Clooney Quinn, as you mentioned, like the first game to kick things off, and a right battle here. Like, it was just an incredible game. I'm sure people have seen it now. The goal that Mark Rogers scored, you think back to the All-Ireland final of 2024. You know that swivel. Myself and Tommy said on commentary, if I was the two of us tried that jink, we'd be going for a new hip. He just kicked left off his right leg, and it just left defenders in his wake and buried it to the corner. It was a brilliant, brilliant finish. Like, himself and Paul have been exceptional in their maiden season as a duo up front for Scariff this year, but they've got leaders throughout, and there's a great sense of defiance. And I think I'm not quite sure if it's a Garmin or a Versa or an Apple Watch that Donal Maloney wears, but I'd say it was absolutely hopping off his wrist on Saturday afternoon. He was playing every ball, bringing that fire, bringing that passion that we know he brings to hurling. And even talking to him afterwards, like, he was drained. I nearly felt bad asking him to have a chat with me because the man was exhausted, but you know, the gentleman he'd never refuse you. Just that bit of defiance. And it was interesting listening to Mark's interview on Clare GAA TV afterwards, and he referenced that maybe, you know, they had gotten the little bit of a break. The Reno Donnell goal for Croisín against Broadford a couple of rounds previous had kept Scariff alive in the championship. That's the fine margin we're talking about, a goal in the last minute of the contest.
1: And here they are heading for the semis.
8: Here they are heading for the semi-final, and they had to turn around and beat Croisín by an X amount of a margin, and they did that. And here they are now, as you say, in the last four. So, like, the margins are way for thin. But Mark kind of said, you know, maybe we as players, and you love to hear players admitting that themselves, that they didn't bring that same kind of fire that Donal would instill in the team, but by God, they brought it on Saturday. And it's amazing, again, you go back to small margins. We thought we were going to extra time when the game was coming down the closing stages, but next thing, Clooney Quinn get a free just outside their own 45 metre line. Now, Peter Duggan was hitting it. Now, again, can I repeat, outside their own 45 metre line. So, Peter Duggan, and for the first time in a while, he looked a small bit nervous over the free, took his time with it. Now, normally he puts them over in his sleep, and again, I repeat where it was. Just ball tail left and wide. Scariff went on the next attack, won a free up the far side, much, much closer, about 35, 38 metres out. But when it's the last free of a game like that, it might as well be 100. And Mark Rogers stood over it and he nailed it. So it's just how a championship game can swing. So they absolutely got the reward for staying in the game, staying in the contest. Again, they had some injuries to contend with. Kieran Hartigan went off. He's a class act. I thought Patrick Crotty was brilliant, though. The amount of puckouts that were aimed down on top of him, knowing that they'd be won.